Welcome back to the second hour of our Cats Eclectic. Recently we've been doing some exploration of protest music. Well, we're going to take a break from that for a while. But before we do anything, let's look at the weather. It's now, we're in positive territory. It's 3.5, it feels like 1.9. Better take all these clothes off then, eh? And we're looking at a high of, I think, I'm scrolling down to find it, and I seem to scroll past it, yep. We're looking at a high today of 16. Tomorrow we've got 0 to 16, Thursday 2 to 13, so the highs are dropping. Minus 3 on Friday, so it's going to be equally cold. 12 is the high though, so minus 3 on Saturday, 13 is the high. Sunday is 0 to 14, and that looks like that's continuing to next week. So wrap up warm. Nothing to do. Wrap up warm, get yourself a cup of tea or coffee, sit down and listen to some music. I'm playing some songs now I programmed for last week, but unfortunately life got in the way of that, and that was to celebrate Bastille Day, National French holiday. So I've got some French music coming up, and we're going to start with Bertrand you're going to have to put it in me pronouncing things in French, and I'm not brilliant at it, but anyway, Bertrand Bech and a song called J'aime bien, or I love well.

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2: Ah, welcome back. We just heard Claire Denemieux and Bang Bang Bang. And before that, Bertrand Bech and Jean Bien. You're listening to Our Catch Eclectic. I'm busy celebrating a week late, Bastille Day, so we're playing a lot of French music. This is Franz Svantes and a song called Beaucoup Plus Que Moi, or Much Better Than Me.

0: Well, some fringe music for you. That was It Rains, It's Raining Gold by Miss Michael von der Heide. And before that was Svantes and Buku plus que moi, or Much Better Than Me. A couple of more songs from this French exploration or dipping, whatever you want to call it. This is the main and a song called Mon Amour, which was the French entry to the Eurovision Song Contest in 23, and it was up there with the Swiss entry that won. So fabulous vocal performance by Slimane here.
1: Mon amour,

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1: 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My name's Andy. We just heard Zara Fournier and Camilla Deux, or like there are, like he was, well, like there were two, or like it was soft. My French is not sufficiently good. And before that, Slimane and Mon Amour. Well, let's go from France to Australia. We've got some recent releases coming up. Well, I'm playing some recent releases. I'm confusing everyone. This is Brooke McClymont and Adam Eckersley and a song called Someone Else's Dream, which of course is what most of us do, live.

0: No, you are. No, you are.
1: Okay, I'm the man.
0: Yeah.
2: Well, there we have a performer called Bird of Paradise with Y's instead of I's, and a Sky's the Limit, and before they had Brooke McClearmont and Adam Eckersley and Someone Else's Dreams. Well, something happened recently that happens occasionally. It doesn't always happen, and when it does, I'm very happy. Someone sent a CD into the radio station, so I'm going to play a bit of it. This is a band called Monty Hardy Brigade. I think they're from America. And this is from the new album Problematic, which was released at the end of June. George Orwell's birthday. So it's like an album is dedicated towards, the spirit animal, George Orwell. So this is the first two songs off the album. This is called Cowboy Armageddon, and then it's followed by Problematic.

Well, there we have the Motihari Brigade and Problematic. So that was two songs off the album. So I had to alter the CD player and be able to play that. I'd done that. So there you go, Motihari Brigade. And we had a very short song called Cowboy Armageddon, followed by Problematic itself. Well, this is back to some Australian music. This is Cycad and a song called Tasteless. And we've got a song from one of my favourite albums of my youth. This is about, you will get there when we get there. So Cycad, Tasteless.

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0: 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And mine.

Well, there we have Half Man, Half Biscuit and a song called Reflections in a Flat. And before that, we had Cyclad and Tasteless. We've got just time for a couple of more songs before the news comes and takes over. We're going to start with a band from East London called Hardfire from an album that came out in 2005 called Stars on CCTV. And this is a song called Cash Machine.

Hardfire, a band from East London called, and a song called Cash Machine. Now, I've sitting here wondering when Cash Machine will go the way of like CD players and albums and stuff, as in when you talk to a young member of the younger generation, they'll go, what's that then? Because they're dying, like most old technology, as we move away from cash. Anyway, enough talking. We've got, we've got another hour of music before the Community Radio Folk Show takes over. Beginning of next hour, we're going to look up some albums from 1976. One of my favourites is coming up. But to take us to the news, we've got another Australian piece of music. This is Ear Candy and Walking in the Rain Again. Catch you after the news.

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You're listening to Valley FM 89.5. 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We've got another hour to go. Before we go anywhere, let's look at the weather. It's 8.4 at the moment. And it feels like 6.4. So it's gradually creeping up there. It's pretty cold in this studio, I must tell you. We've got a high today of 16. We had a purported low of -2, even though it went down to -4. Wednesday, tomorrow, 0 to 15. Thursday, 2 to 13. Friday, -3 to 12. Sorry. Saturday, -2 to 14. Sunday, -1 to 14. So, it's, you know, we've got cold mornings and not too warm afternoons. But, you know, it's winter. It could be worse. It could be like winters in the past when this time of the year I was waking up, it was -7. So, yeah. Global warming. Who'd have thought? Right then. Let's crack on with the music. We're going to start with one of my favourite... It's like one of my favourite Tom Waits albums, but I prefer songs on this... I prefer other albums as whole albums. This one's got really powerful, good songs. And this is one of them. This is I Wish I Was in New Orleans, and it's a fabulous piece of music.

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1: Funky guitar work by Stevie Wonder from a song called Contusion from his Songs in the Key of Life. That came out in 1976. And before that, we had Tom Waits, I Wish I Was in New Orleans from Small Change, which also came out in 1976. And another way, I've just come up with this link, it's fabulous, I think you'll agree. Another way to support musicians is to go and see them live. And I've got a song now from a very recently formed band, I believe, is called The Library of Alexandria. They're a Canberra band. I saw them at the Moomba Jazz Festival at the beginning of June. They were fabulous. They don't play written songs. They're fully improvisational, and they will just play music the way they feel and or to describe a mood. And this is their sole release so far. This is called Don't Play in Bar 4. The subtext is how to make space in, I think one of their tasks was to how to make space in a song, and so don't play in bar 4. It'd be interesting to see what the silence detector on this machine does to this. I should have thought about that, but I didn't. So anyway, they are playing at Smith's Alternative on Thursday at 7:30 in the city. So that's Smith's Alternative in the city, and I've got my tickets. I hope if you like this, go and check them out. They're they're young, so they need your support, and it's quite a mellow experience, shall we say.

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1: Welcome back. We just heard Dice, Australian artist, and a song called Loose Change. And before that, we had Canberra Band, The Library of Alexandria, and Don't Play in Bar 4. And as you've heard, that was recorded live, and they're playing on Thursday night at 7:30 at Smith's Alternative in the city. So if that tweaked an interest, I would suggest you go and see it. 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Anyway, half an hour before the community radio folk show takes over, we're going to go to a song by Margot Price called Deportee, Plane Wreck at Los Gatos. Kind of a song I could have put in a protest segment, but we'll see.

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Hugh Masekela there, and One of These Days. And before that, Margot Price and Deportee. You may have recognised the sultry vocals of Joan Baez on that track as well. And also Memphis Mariachi. You know, you've got to have a mariachi band in there. Well, I can't explain this or excuse this, but I'm a big fan of this album by Herb Albert. This is a song called Manhattan Melody.

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That was Matt Corby and Water Love, and that was I think I released late last year, and before that we had a bit of smooth, easy jazz by Herb Albert, Manhattan Melody. Well, I'm going to use a small time amount, the little time left of me to available to me to play some Australian music. This is DJ Trip and Like an Aeroplane.

Well, there's an interesting take on Smoke on the Water, and that was by Douglas King, and before that we had DJ Trip and Like an Aeroplane. Well, my time is up. Stay tuned for the Community Radio Folk Show. I'm going to take you out with a song by the Sunny Mornings Quartet called I Know. I will catch you next week. Have a good week and stay warm.

Hello and welcome to the National Community Radio Network Folk Show. I'm Jane Bauer, and for almost an hour I'm going to be playing some of my favourite music, Australian, North American and Anglo-Celtic, traditional, retro and contemporary music. And we're going to start off with two fun songs. These are both about pubs burning down. We've got the Bloomfield Family Band with The Old Dun Cow, and then Declan Affley with The Day the Pub Burned Down, which he recorded in 1974 from an album of the same name.

about a girl some tragedy, I will elucidate. I'll tell of how calamity struck up a Kiwi town and caused a gruesome tragedy the day the pot burned down. Well, the boys had gathered in the bar all on that fateful day. By horse and foot and motor car, they all had made their way. While listening to Manuka Jones, New Zealand's finest liar, they heard the cry that chilled the bones, the flaming pub's on fire. Well, it'd been a drought for weeks and weeks, and the wells and tanks were dry. No water flowed along the creek, and we had no town supply. The raging sun without relent turned all the green to brown. Imagine our predicament the day the pub burned down. Well, through smoke and flames, we dragged the bills to safety out the door. We thought of what we stood to lose, then rushed back in for more.

0: and melt the prey. Shove their flipping noses in and shout it on the way. They fought in fear and lemonade, that raging fire to drown. We fought and cursed the fire brigade the day the pub burned down. No more folks home, the old pub site from Wapatin we found. And stickers are on the hills at night and hunt the firemen down. They curse the cash they cannot spend, their raging thirst to drown. Dry horrors drove them around the bend the day the pub burned down.
1: They started on a lighter note this week. That's two songs about pubs burning down. Well, maybe some people don't think that's a light note. Okay, that was Declan Affley, no longer with us, Irish singer, songwriter, musician who was very popular here in Australia in the past. And he sang The Day the Pub Burned Down. And before that, it was the Bloomfield Family Band with the Old Dun Cow. And I can remember there was a fella called Mick who used to sing that here in South Australia many years ago. Right, coming up next, I came across this woman called Lucy Ward from the north of England, Teesside, and an album she put out called Our Delphic Has to Fly. She writes socially conscious songs and also sings traditional. On this album, she's supported by Stu and Deb Hannah, who are Megson, also from the north of England. They're supporting her both with instrumentation, singing, and also with production. So I'm going to play two songs from Megson and from Lucy Ward. This is Lucy Ward's song, Alice in the Bacon Box, referring to homelessness. And then Megson are going to sing another song about homelessness, which is on a much lighter note, but with still a strong message. So here we are, Lucy Ward, Alice in the Bacon Box.

That's Megson from the north of England, and Megson are Stu and Deb Hannah, and that song Generation Rent, and I got that from the BBC Radio 2 Folk Awards from 2017. And before that, it was Lucy Ward with Alice in the Bacon Box, and it was from an album called Delphi Has to Fly. It's the first time I played anything off that album, and you'll be hearing more in the future. I think she's amazing. Okay, let's stay in the north of England for our songstress here, which is Kate Rusby, but she's being joined here by West of Eden, which are a Swedish folk rock band, and the song, The Bee That Stung.

That's The Maid and the Palmer, and being performed there by Brass Monkey from an album called Brass Monkey, The Definitive Collection. And probably helps if I tell you that a Palmer was a Christian pilgrim who had returned from the Holy Land. And that song's actually a charm ballad collected by Professor Child. And part of the multiple volumes of charm ballads that you can access. Before that, it was The Bee That Stung, West of Eden, the Swedish band with Kate Rusby. Now, there's a new album coming out called A Rainy Night in Soho, 20th Century Paddy, The Songs of Shane McGowan. Oh, my apologies. The album is called 20th Century Paddy, The Songs of Shane McGowan. The track I'm going to play is A Rainy Night in Soho, and it's being performed by Bruce Springsteen. It's the first track of the album that's being released, and my impression is that other tracks of Shane McGowan songs are going to be performed by other artists on the album. Those of you who don't know, Shane McGowan, I should have said, was the lead singer of the Pogues, singer-songwriter, Irish kind of punk folk. So here we are, Rainy Night in Soho.

That's from an album called Rita Connolly. It was made in 1992, and Rita Connolly is an Irish singer, and she was joined there by the Voice Squad. It was actually two songs on the same track. The first one was Factory Girl, and then it was The Same Old Man, on the same theme, of course. And before that, it was Bruce Springsteen, Where the Rainy Night in Soho, a first track that's been released off an up-and-coming album called 20th Century Paddy, the songs of Shane McGowan. I'm looking forward to hearing the rest of those, and maybe there'll be a bit more nod to the Irish style of music on those. We'll see. Okay, I would like to mention now that you're listening to The Folk Show across the National Community Radio Network. I'm Jane Bauer, and you can listen to this program on the same station you're listening to now at the same time each week. This program is being pre-recorded in the studios of Radio Adelaide, South Australia, Kaurna Country. Hope you're enjoying it, and thanks for listening in wherever you are in Australia. Now, this track has just been put out by John Schumann and the Vagabond Crew. John Schumann, very well known, Australian singer-songwriter. And you may have heard that in Adelaide, the Adelaide itself is surrounded by parklands with lots of trees, and the government at the moment is cutting down a lot of those trees to make more room for competitive golf and motorbike sports. And there's a lot of people upset about it. And John Schumann has written this song with the Vagabond Crew performing, and about the disappearance of our parklands. And if you download it, you'll be donating to the fight for our parklands here in South Australia. So here we are, John Schumann and the Vagabond Crew with Ragtag Extremist Blues.

0: That's a recent find of mine. I came across an album in an op shop called the Aussie Lullaby, Neil Adam, and Neil Adam has written all the songs on it. That's called The Blocky's Waltz, about the growers on irrigation blocks up in the rivers. It was recorded in 1995, and the lineup on it is amazing. There's Dave Branigan on concertina. I can see Louis McManus on mandolin and fiddle. Hugh McDonald's doing vocals and mandola and fiddle. Maggie Murphy's doing vocals, and the list goes on. Great track, great songs on that. And before that, it was John Schumann and the Vagabond Crew with Ragtag Extremist Blues. And it's called that because premier over here called the people that were trying to stop the trees being chopped down, they called them ragtag extremists. Okay, I'm going to play a couple of songs by women who were singing here in Australia during the folk revival. I've got Marian Henderson in 1970 doing Miss Otis Regrets, the Cole Porter song, and Shirley Jacobs in 1969 on her album Bush Girl doing Maggie May.
1: Miss Otis regrets she's unable to lunch today, madam.

such clarity in their voices, aren't there? That's Shirley Jacobs with Maggie May from Bush Girl, 1969. And before that, Marian Henderson, amazing voice, with Miss Otis Regrets from her 1970 retrospective album. Well, I've come to the end of this program this week. Hope you've enjoyed what I've chosen to play for you. I certainly enjoy every week working out and discovering new works, bringing back old tracks that I love for you wherever you are in Australia. Please listen next week at the same time, at the same place. Until then, look after yourself, care for your family and friends, and don't forget to carry out random acts of kindness. To take us out, this is Dave Schwalbeck with Martin Carthy and Diz Dizzley. They're all really, really young, from an album called Rags, Reels and Airs. It was made in 1967. And this is Father Kelly. Goodbye.

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1: Who needs instructions? 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
0: Instincts, huh? 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
1: Why is it still clucking?
0: Cooking instructions and cooking temperatures matter. 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

0: This is your captain speaking. We're about to hit some strong turbulence, so please fasten your seat. Oh, hang on. I just got a video of my son with our dog. Look at that.
1: Imagine the pilot of a plane putting lives at risk like this. Yet some people think it's still okay to text and drive. Texting takes your eyes off the road, risking your life and the lives of others. Stop texts, stop wrecks.
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1: and Peter Fogarty.
0: What are we starting with, Peter?
1: This is from the Jazz Bands of Monsel, that CD. We've got Steve Waddell's Creole Bells. This is from around about 1991, and the song is that old standard, Waiting for the Robert E. Lee.

0: And that was Waiting for the Robert E. Lee, which apparently was always late, Peter.
1: It was always late, as Tom Lehrer said, it was never there on time.
0: And a recording put out from a group called the Master Foundation. It was a fundraising CD, apparently, which included music from the Society Syncopators and Steve Waddell's Creole Bells in about 1991. And there we heard Steve Waddell's Creole Bells.
1: Years before Deep Purple was the name of a band in the minds of most people, it was a song. And here it is with the Jack Varney Quintet, recorded in Melbourne in early 1970. Here we are with Deep Purple.

0: Lovely, tasteful, mournful tune, cheery tune. Anyway,
1: yep. Deep Purple.
0: And that was the Jack Varney Quintet, a recording from early 1970.
1: Way back in the dim, dark past, when I was in primary school, the ABC used to have these songs you'd sing along with. You had songs of many countries. One of them was a South African song called Sari Marae, and that's why I remember it from those days. Well, here's the Yarra Yarra Jazz Band with their treatment of it. We got Maurice Garbutt on cornet, Les Fittall on trombone, Nick Politis on clarinet, Bob Brown on bass, Don Hall on drums, John Brown on banjo, recorded March 1964 with the South African song Sari Marae.

0: The Yarra Yarras there, and with Surrey Murray, a South African song. That recording was made in 1964.
1: We've got the new Melbourne Jazz Band now, consisting of Ross Anderson on bass, vocal and guitar, Bobby Venier on trumpet, Mike Edwards on reeds, Don Santon on trombone, Charlie Farley on banjo and guitar, Ron Sanderlands on the drums, and they're doing Just Friends.

0: And that was The Grovelanders, recorded back in August 2003 at Barry's Basement. We got Barry Hurst on piano and vocal, Ken Hurst on bass, Kevin Simmons on drums, Steve Woodcock on cornet, Rex Ford on trombone and vocals, and Bill Haldane on clarinet, with the song made famous by Fats Waller, You Meet the Nicest People in Your Dreams.
1: Oh, lots of things happen in your dreams, and that's one of the good ones.
0: Yes.
1: And before that, we had the New Melbourne Jazz Band, and that was Just Friends. Peter, we turn to Graham Bell.
0: Yes, we got the Graham Bell's Original Four, with Roger Bell on cornet and vocals, Don Roberts on clarinet, Graham Bell on piano, Russ Murphy on drums. This was recorded June 28 in 1947, and it is Jenny's Ball.

0: 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That was Graham Bell's original Four, a recording from 1947, believe it or not. 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
1: Well, we've got more than four here, but I haven't got a recording date, but we've got Hotter Than...
0: Jenny's Ball there. That was Graham Bell's original Four, a recording from 1947, believe it or not. 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

0: Hotter Than Sex there, recorded some time ago, and that was Without My Walking Stick. We heard the voice of Ian Smith. Next up.
1: This was recorded in 1995. It was the staff and students of Matthew Flinders, who were known as the Sweethearts of Swing, and here they are with Splanky.

0: A classic finish there to Splanky. That was the Sweethearts of Swing, recorded in 1995, which is quite some time ago now.
1: Yes.
0: They're all 30 years older now.
1: Frightening,
0: isn't
1: it?
0: Kids at, at Matthew Flinders at that time. It was very much a jazz big band sort of feel, and we heard there from the album they released On the Train, Splanky.
1: Yes, well, now we've got the John Hawes Jazz Band. This was from an EP, and it is the Ellington number, Shout 'em, Aunt Tilly.

0: John Hawes leading the band there, and that was from a private reproduction of an EP there. Shout 'em Aunt Tilly, the Yellington tune we heard there. John Hawes, jazz band.
1: We're going back now to Adelaide on the 7th of June 1951. South Coast Jazz, consisting of Keith Hounslow on trumpet, Mel Wilkinson on trombone and vocal, Taz Brow on clarinet, Dave Dolwitz on piano, Ron Carson on banjo, Gubby Allen on bass. We got Brian Wright on drums. The name of this song is a bit of a mystery. It's called That Imbo Thing. I don't know what an imbo thing is. I know limbo. It could be the imbo rock. Who knows? But here we are with That Imbo Thing.

0: South Coast Jazz there, recorded in 1951. Group from Adelaide, and that was called That Imbo Thing. Hope you enjoyed that. A couple of big names in Australian jazz in that band. Keith Hounslow, Dave Dalwitz, certainly made an impact.
1: We've got the Gordon Big Band now, recorded around about 1997. I haven't got a personnel list, unfortunately, but here they all are with Mysterioso.

0: And that was Swing It, recorded about 2001 with Let the Good Times Roll.
1: Band that included that fine bass player, Ken Hurst. And before Swing It, we heard the Gordon Big Band, a band based on the jazz course being run at the Gordon. And that was a recording from round about 97, and we heard Thelonious Monk's composition, Mysterioso.
0: Well, here's something to warm us up for tonight. We've got Kate Dunbar with the Paramount Jazz Band. The Paramount Jazz Band is Ian Cuthbertson on cornet, Bob Learmouth on trombone, Peter Neubauer on clarinet, Jim Roach on piano, Doug Lampard on banjo, Jack Connolly on bass, Gordon Hasty on drums. Kate Dunbar herself is doing the vocals, recorded Sydney, 26th of November 1960, and it is There'll Be a Hot Time in the Old Town Tonight.

0: Kate Dunbar there with the old song about the hot time in the old town. And that was a recording made in 1960. Good Australian recording there. And so ends Hot, Sweet and Jazzy for another week. Thanks for your company. Our email address is hotsweetandjazzy@gmail.com. And we're on Facebook too. See you again next time. Until then, bye-bye from Ross Williamson
1: and Peter Fogarty.

0: 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G'day, Marco.
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the dark, I travel by instinct through the rubble of nightmares, groaning of monsters to the crack of light. 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Soon they will bring a mist, a small rain to clean the world, rainbows to dress us for the ceremony, to rid us of the enemy, mine.

0: And that's the voice of Miss Joy Harjo from the USA, indigenous poet and musician. It's a track called Instinct, and it comes from her brand new album called Insomnia and Seven Steps to Grace, out on the very historic label Smithsonian Folkways. Some wonderful things have been recorded on that label over the years, Smithsonian Folkways, and Joy Harjo is the latest to be part of it. And Joy has been a guest here in the Tiki Lounge, going back a few years when her 2021 album, I Pray for My Enemies, was first released. And she's starting us off for this second hour of the Tiki Lounge Remix, where I've got all sorts of very, very creative music for you in this hour. I hope you and your own good community station can hang around for it. I think you're going to enjoy what you're about to hear. And I do want to stick here with Miss Joy Harjo, who, if you're not familiar with her work, Joy Harjo is an internationally renowned performer and writer from the Muscogee Nation in the USA, indigenous tribal group there. She served three terms as the 23rd Poet Laureate of the United States from 2019 to 2022, and she's the winner of the Poetry Society of America's 2024 Frost Medal, Yale's 2023 Bollinger Prize for American Poetry, and she was recently honored with a National Humanities Medal. She's the author of 11 books of poetry, including the highly acclaimed Weaving Sundown in a Scarlet Light, 50 poems for 50 years, several plays, children's books, and nonfiction works, and two memoirs, one called Crazy Brave, and the other one's called Poet Warrior. Her many honors include the National Book Critics Circle Ivan Sandroff Lifetime Achievement Award, the Ruth Lilly Prize for Lifetime Achievement from the Poetry Foundation, the Academy of American Poets Wallace Stevens Award, and a Guggenheim Fellowship. And her 12th book of poetry, entitled Cloud Runner, will be published in just a few months' time. As a musician and a performer, Joy Harjo has produced 8 award-winning music albums. Her latest, this one we're hearing from today, is called Insomnia and 7 Steps to Grace, and it was produced by the great jazz bass player and singer Esperanza Spalding. And it's now available, as I said before, through Smithsonian Folkways Recordings. And Joy was also the inaugural artist in residence for the Bob Dylan Center in Tulsa, Oklahoma. And she currently lives on the Muscogee Nation Reservation in Oklahoma. We're going to hear a few more tracks here from this brand new album. I'm a big fan of her work. And not only does Joy recite her poetry, but she also plays music. She's a very fine saxophonist. This next track we're going to hear is the title track, Insomnia and 7 Steps to Grace, from Miss Joy Harjo, from the Muscogee Indigenous People of the USA. And it starts off very quietly. And you're hearing her right here in the Tiki Lounge Remix.
1: For those who can't sleep, for those who can't sleep, who never awaken, who never awaken, all over the world.
2: At dawn, the panther of the heavens peers over the edge of the world. The moon washes her lean darkness with water electrified by prayers.

pen that's a poem song called Stomp All Night. Once again, from Joy Harjo on the vocals, as well as the saxophone, too, on that particular track. It comes from the brand new album from Joy Harjo, the former poet laureate of the USA. It's called Insomnia and Seven Steps to Grace, out on the Smithsonian Folkways label. And as I said before, the album is produced and the bass parts are played by the wonderful Miss Esperanza Spalding. And Joy Harjo recently turned 75 years old, so she's still going pretty good. Want to play you one more track from this feature album in this edition of the Tiki Lounge. This is called I Am a Prayer, and it features the New York-based Indian singer, not Native American, but from India, Ganavya, who was out here for Womadelaide earlier this year. Very impressive singer and performer. And she joins Joy Harjo on this particular track. Once again, Joy and Ganavya, right here in the Tiki Lounge Remix.

on a track called Running. That is Irish musician and composer Mr. Danny Keane, K-E-A-N-E, from a brand new album from him out called Kinesis, K-I-N-E-S-I-S, on the M-V-K-A label, whatever that stands for. Danny Keane is really quite a phenomenal musician. He was born into a family of varied musical and artistic heritage, spanning from classical music to Irish folk music. Music was an everyday occurrence for him from a very early age, and when he was just 8, he started formal lessons on the cello. But for Danny, a single instrument wasn't enough to explore the musical world around him. He started to teach himself the piano as well as the saxophone, which you just heard him playing, in order to acquire a greater understanding of the variety of ways music could be expressed. Through improvisation, Danny naturally turned to composing. He tackled songs, instrumental works, chamber music, and eventually he began writing for orchestras. Improvising inevitably took him into jazz, and while training as a classical musician, he instigated his own bands and projects. Using these, he developed a deeper knowledge of music and other styles of composition. He went on to study cello at the Trinity College of Music in London, where he gained a first-class honors degree, and he was awarded the medal for string studies. After graduating, he spent many years as a classical soloist and a chamber musician, but his love for jazz never really dwindled, and he established himself as a renowned pianist on the London jazz scene. With his varied skills and ability to bridge the gap between genres, Danny ultimately established a reputation as a versatile musician who became much in demand as a performer, string arranger, and orchestrator. However, not only in these roles that he's made his name, he's also enjoyed a career as a session musician, a musical director, a producer, and a composer for both film and radio, and he's contributed to numerous recordings which have taken him to studios as prestigious as Abbey Road. He's collaborated with many, many people over his long career, including Anushka Shankar, Mulatu Askatki from Ethiopia, Nitin Sawhney, Damon Albarn, Penguin Cafe, and the Heliocentrics, to name just a few. As I said, he's quite a phenomenal fellow, and he makes some very interesting music. Here's another track from this new album. Once again, the album is called Kinesis, and this is called A Major Minor Waltz. Irishman Danny Keane, based in London these days, right here in the Tiki Lounge.

A very beautiful collaboration there between Norwegian trumpeter Nils Petter Molvær and Chinese guzheng virtuoso Chang Jing. It comes from Nils Petter Molvær's brand new album just out called Be Quiet, out on the Edition label. And it is a very quiet album. It's probably the most ambient thing he's ever done. And I've always been a big fan of Nils Petter Molvær. Very creative musician who's done lots of collaborations in the past, but this new album is all collaborations and all of them quite quiet. We'll hear a little bit more here on another track. That track was called Bangkok. This next one we're going to hear a bit of is called Berlin Orbit 4, and it features German artist who's known by the pseudonym Alva Noto. His real name is Karsten Nikolai, but he plays as Alva Noto, A-L-V-A-N-O-T-O. Let's have a listen.

And over the ambience of Niels Petter Molvær on treated trumpet and Alvin Noto on keyboards and voice from the new album from Niels Petter Molvær called Be Quiet. That's about all the time we've got. We have to be quiet here on the Tiki Lounge Remix, which of course is produced in the studios of 2BBB FM in Bellingen, New South Wales. That's on Goombangir country. And it's heard on over 65 community stations all around this big land, like the excellent one you're listening to right now. And it's all thanks to the networking of the Community Radio Network itself, CRN. 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And I also post up a whole bunch of wonderful music videos for you there, Bandcamp links, that sort of thing. 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My name is Seth Jordan. I'm closing up the lounge for yet another week, and I hope you can come back and join me again next time on your own uber-fabulous community station or via podcast. Adios, amigos. Ciao, ciao for now. Leaving you with a little more from Niels Petter Molvær and Alvin Noto from the album Be Quiet.

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0: went to my doctor recently and was diagnosed as having diabetes, so I've got to start watching what I eat. The problem is, my wife and I love going out for a meal, and I'm worried about how we can keep eating out without ruining my eating plan.
1: If you enjoy eating out, having diabetes need not deprive you of this enjoyable experience. However, if you eat out regularly, you'll need to pay close attention to food choices and serving sizes. Try to choose meals that are lower in fat and particularly low in saturated fat. Choose menu items that contain breads, cereals, vegetables or fruits and which have a moderate amount of added sugar. If you're using insulin, be aware that your meal may be served later than usual, so take your insulin with you and give your injection as the meal arrives. You can also talk with your doctor or diabetes educator about ways to enjoy dining out while still managing your weight and your diabetes. 89.5

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0: how you're doing. This is James Rain for RAD, recording artists, actors and athletes against drink driving. You know, a great song can last forever, but so can the consequences of drink driving. Cause a crash because you drank too much and it'll follow you for the rest of your life. So when you know your friends have had too many, take their keys, drive them home, or stay up late listening to music. Just keep them off the road, because friends don't let friends drink drive.
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0: Trev thinks he's a kitchen pro and doesn't bother with instructions.
1: Who needs instructions? I've got instincts.
0: Instincts, huh? Trev just cooked a chicken at 15 degrees for 10 minutes.
1: Why is it still clucking?
0: Cooking instructions and cooking temperatures matter. So, to avoid serving chicken tartare, it pays to look before you cook.
1: Fine, what does it say on the... Oh.
0: Remember, read the label and look before you cook.
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We're back again. It's Tuesday once more, and this is Radio Free Tuggeranong, broadcasting live as per usual from the Valley FM studios at the Erindale Centre in beautiful downtown Wanneyassa. I hope it's at least as beautiful where you are, wherever that may be. We've got a lot to get through between now and 10 o'clock this evening. It's another jam-packed, eclectic mix of tunes. Some are good, some are even better. So without any further ado, let's make a start.

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But now I'm back where I started from.

On Valley FM, that's Neil Murray with Japurung Country. And before that, we had Eric Burden and War starting us off this week with Spill the Wine. This is Radio Free Tuggeranong on Valley FM. It's 12 minutes after 8. We're going to have a listen to a very early Elton John song next, but not his version. It's the version by Aretha Franklin. It turns out when Elton John found out that she wanted to do a cover of one of his songs, he apparently almost wet himself in excitement. So bear that in mind and take necessary precautions as we listen to Aretha Franklin.

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1: On Valley FM, that's John Grant with It's Easier. And before that, we heard from Zephyr with No Time Lonesome. This is Radio Free Tuggeranong on Valley FM. It's 24 minutes after 8, which means it's almost time for us to go into a community announcement break. But before we get into that, we'll have a listen to this one from Hunters and Collectors.

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On Valley FM, that's Vampire Weekend with one, brackets, Blake's Got a New Face, end brackets. Etta James was up before that with Baby What You Want Me to Do, and we also heard from Mark Lanigan with Last One in the World. This is Radio Free Tuggeranong on Valley FM. It's 18 minutes away from 9 now, and we're going to have a bit of a change of direction with this next one. Something a bit more laid back from Harry Nilsson.

on Valley FM. That's Gordon Lightfoot with the Seven Island Suite. And before that, we heard from Sinead O'Connor with Just Like You Said It Would Be. This is Radio Free Tuggeranong on Valley FM. It's just ticked over to 4 minutes away from nine, which means that we've done the first hour of the show. How time flies, etc. We do have the second hour up our sleeves, of course, and that's going to be starting straight after 9 o'clock. We're going to finish off the first hour of the show right now with this one, going back to the mid-60s. This is Billy Adams.

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0: 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Don't leave now.
1: Oh. Hey, bud. Come here. Let me talk to you for a second. Give me that gun.
2: 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Oh, Jesus, guys, I'm...

on Valley FM. That's The Pretenders with Waste Not, Want Not. Wild Dog Rodeo was up before that with Charging the Lighthouse. We also heard from Rai Kuda with Down in Hollywood. And we started off the hour with Temple of the Dog and Reach Down. This is Radio Free Tuggeranong on Valley FM. It's 25 and a half minutes after nine. So we're going to take a very quick commercial break. I'm not allowed to call it a commercial break, actually. Community announcements is what we're going to be doing. Yeah, forget that other C word. We're going to have a listen to this very short track before we get into the other thing. This is the Systematics.

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on Valley FM. That's Al Cooper with Albert's Shuffle. And before that, we heard from the Dead Kennedys with A Growing Boy Needs His Lunch. Not necessarily at this time of day, though. This is Radio Free Tuggeranong on Valley FM. It's 18 and a half minutes away from 10, which means it's 18 and a half minutes away from home time, for me at least. We've still got a few tracks to get through between now and 10 o'clock, though, and here's one of them. This is XTC

0: on Valley FM. That's Tim Rogers with Good Night Boys. And before that, we heard from the Gil Evans Orchestra with Stratus Funk. And that's it for us. It's 2.5 minutes away from 10. And it's time for us to pack up and head for home once again. This has been Radio Free Tuggeranong. And if all goes according to plan, it will be again at the same time next week. That's 8 till 10 next Tuesday. 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Thanks very much for your company this week. I hope you can join us again next Tuesday for more of the same. Bye for now.
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0: and welcome to the Weekly News and Review. My name is Karen Durante. Before we continue, I'd like to acknowledge the traditional owners of the land you're listening to this program from, and I'd like to acknowledge elders past and present. Here are some of the stories coming up in this episode.
1: For the first time, we've been able to provide a much more detailed national picture of cancer incidence, mortality and survival.

0: just the first engineers.
1: First up, new data released this week has resulted in the most in-depth look into cancer outcomes for Aboriginal and Torres Strait Islanders to date. The Australian Institute of Health and Welfare say they've taken a new approach to analysing Indigenous cancer diagnoses. One of the key findings is that First Nations people are more likely to be diagnosed with cancers that have a low survivability rate. Here's nurse journalist Harrison Pedersen speaking to the Institute's Justin Harvey.
2: This new data shows that cancer outcomes for Aboriginal and Torres Strait Islander people are improving, with both cancer incidence and mortality rates declining. However, First Nations people remain more likely to be diagnosed with cancers that have lower survival rates, including lung and liver cancer.
3: And so how did the Institute go about getting this data? So from what I understand is you've taken a new approach.
2: So the data were collected in the same way as they have been previously, but the team used some new approaches to how the data were analysed and reported. The new First Nations cancer reporting is much more detailed and comprehensive and provides time series data by age and sex for more than 100 different types of cancer. To provide an indication, the previous First Nations cancer data release included a few hundred rows of cancer information in total. And this latest release has millions of rows of First Nations cancer data. For the first time, we've been able to provide a much more detailed national picture of cancer incidence, mortality and survival, providing new insights that simply weren't available before. And this is the most comprehensive cancer data available for First Nations people to date. Some new cancer groupings were also introduced, such as for low survival cancers, and that provided some new insights into certain issues. For example, it was revealed for the first time that First Nations people are twice as likely to be diagnosed with low survival cancers. And this suggests that one of the factors contributing to the low cancer survival rate for First Nations people overall is that low survival cancers make up a much greater proportion of all the cancers diagnosed. Improvements were also made to some of the methods used to analyse the data, resulting in the statistics produced being more accurate and easier to interpret as well, particularly in relation to trends. And this revealed that First Nations cancer incidence and mortality rates have decreased over time, which is another important new finding. However, cancer incidence and mortality rates are both still higher for First Nations people than for non-Indigenous people, so there's still room for improvement.
3: Do we have like a clear number or estimate about how many First Nations peoples, how many cases were included in this data set?
2: Yep, so in 2025, there are an estimated 3,600 new cancer cases diagnosed and 1,200 cancer deaths among First Nations people. And lung cancer is the most commonly diagnosed cancer among First Nations people, followed by prostate cancer, breast cancer, bowel cancer, and melanoma of the skin.
3: And so with this new data, how can it kind of inform responses to cancer in Indigenous communities?
2: So this cancer analysis doesn't look specifically at cancer prevention, but some of the main risk factors for the cancers diagnosed among First Nations people include smoking, alcohol, obesity, insufficient exercise, poor diet and sun exposure. Working towards a healthy lifestyle is therefore a positive step in lowering the chance of being diagnosed with these cancers. However, cancer survival rates continue to improve in Australia, and another really important factor is early detection of cancer. An important development is the new National Lung Cancer Screening Program, and lung cancer is the most commonly diagnosed cancer among First Nations people, so screening has the potential to help detect lung cancers earlier, particularly among people at higher risk. And another insight from the new data is which is particularly important, is that First Nations cancer survival rates are lower for many cancers. This is true for breast cancer, but when tumour size is taken into account, the rates become much more similar. So this finding and the fact that one-year cancer survival rates are lower for many cancers indicate that First Nations people are likely to be diagnosed with cancer later on average. Participating in things like cancer screening programs and seeking medical advice early would likely lead to better cancer survival rates and also cancer mortality rates continuing with their positive progress.
1: That was the Australian Institute of Health and Welfare's Head of Cancer Screening, Justin Harvey. NAIDOC Week may have come to an end, but excitement is building for the National NAIDOC Awards in August. The awards honour Aboriginal and Torres Strait Islander people making a difference in their communities. A finalist for the NAIDOC Innovation Award is the CSIRO Rose Young Indigenous Women's STEM Academy. It supports young women to achieve their goals in science, technology, engineering or mathematics. Kalkadoon woman Kim Dyball is the Academy's Executive Manager. She's told NERS News' Harrison Pedersen the nomination is a huge honour.
0: We're absolutely blown away, to tell you the truth. We've been applying for like the last 3 years. Just to call out to everyone who has applied in the past and hasn't been made a finalist, keep trying, keep going, because to be recognised by MOB is the greatest honour. It absolutely is. We've won numerous awards for various different things in the past, but this one here totally tops the cake and we're absolutely thrilled.
3: So what's been happening at the Academy this past year?
0: Well, we're very proud to say that we've actually got just very close to 700 young women, because we're just writing up our final reports at the moment. There's been 700 young women that have been a part of the STEM Academy so far. We've had over 132 young women who have graduated from university and are doing various things with that. Some of them are going on to actually study their masters and their PhDs, and some are just going straight into industry. And some are actually working for different community organisations as well. So there's always lots happening. We're also, sharing that at the end of last year, we were very fortunate to win a Churchill Fellowship. And as part of the Churchill Fellowship that I was awarded, the Frank and Helen Zobeck Churchill Fellowship, we actually took 12 of the young women with me across as part of an international STEM leadership dialogue. So we travelled across to various countries, including Aotearoa, Canada, the United States, Iceland and Norway, to learn about what they were doing to support First Nations women in STEM. There's always so much happening in the STEM Academy, so I could literally talk about it all day, because the young women and what they're doing, their journeys are just absolutely phenomenal.
3: What impact does having more Indigenous women in these fields mean for, the country's STEM fields as a whole?
0: Oh, it is absolutely phenomenal, because they are in all different sorts of areas. If I talk about Greta, for example, Greta has now graduated with engineering, as well as she's doing aerospace. She's gone back to university, is now doing her master's, but she works full-time for BAE Systems. And she was part of that international STEM leadership dialogue. And since she's returned from that, she's applied for an Australian Science, Technology and Engineering Elevate Scholarship, which is successful. She's part of like a global leaders strategy group as well. She's a finalist in the Australian Space Awards just recently. And I read yesterday on LinkedIn that she's actually also now on this aviation committee as well. And I'm thinking, my goodness, there's absolutely nothing that these young women can't do. So they're in all sorts of different spaces. Some of them are doing like biomedical sciences. Some are doing environmental science. The full stream of engineering, some of in the technology space, working on digital design work. So they're absolutely in everything. They're also putting their hand up to be in various sorts of boards and organisations as well, and committees. And that's actually helping change the conversation. And it's part of that systemic change that we talk about as well. Because by including young women's voices, you have access to all that incredible Indigenous knowledge. You hear the saying that, Indigenous people are the first scientists, the first engineers. So we've got this long history of actually working in this space and thinking creatively, but also thinking sustainably and caring for country as part of it.
1: That was Kim Dyball from the Young Indigenous Women's STEM Academy. The winners of the National NAIDOC Awards will be announced on the 15th of August. You're listening to the National Indigenous Radio Services Weekly News and Review. I'm Karen Durante, coming to you from the lands of the Yuggera and Turrbal peoples in Magajan, Brisbane. Still to come,
4: they're quite an unknown turtle species because they spend so much time offshore. But they migrate thousands of kilometres. So quite often they will come from our northern neighbours, from Papua New Guinea, from Solomon Islands. They'll migrate down the east coast of Australia through our coral sea and often feed on jellyfish right down in Bass Strait.
1: And later we hear about a school in WA improving educational outcomes for Aboriginal students.
5: What we're going for is even higher expectations for our kids. Our kids are proud Aboriginal kids. They are our next elders, and the expectation is that they are going to learn and be the best they can be so they can go to university.
1: There are calls for more marine sanctuaries co-managed by First Nations communities to protect critically endangered species like the Western Pacific's leatherback turtles. Australian government fishing data shows 101 turtles have been accidentally killed by longline fishermen off the east coast since 2018. The Worldwide Fund for Nature Australia wants 30% of the country's oceans declared marine sanctuaries. Its head of oceans, Richard Leck, wants sanctuaries designed in partnership with Indigenous communities and guided by the leadership and knowledge of traditional owners. He's told NERS News' Mark Hides fishing boats in Australia's eastern tuna and billfish fishery accidentally hook, entangle or collide with the turtles.
4: What we're seeing, according to Australian government data, is that we're having a lot of what is called interactions with longline fishing and leatherback turtles. And the estimate is that over the last few years, around 100 leatherback turtles have been killed from longline fishing. Obviously, this isn't intentional, but it is a really serious issue, especially considering how endangered those animals are.
6: Do you think the figure could be higher than 101?
4: Look, it certainly could. The number of interactions that are recorded at about 260. So it's an estimate that around 100 have been killed. But obviously, you know, when a turtle is caught in a long line, there's always going to be injuries caused from that entanglement. And how well those turtles survive that entanglement, it's always going to be an estimate. So, yes, it definitely could be more significant as well.
6: You've mentioned that they're critically endangered. They can't afford this, can they?
4: No, absolutely. We've seen in the last 30 or 40 years an 80% decline in their populations. So this is a species that's under significant threat. They're also a magnificent species. They're quite an unknown turtle species because they spend so much time offshore. But they migrate thousands of kilometres. So quite often they will come from our northern neighbours, from Papua New Guinea, from Solomon Islands. They'll migrate down the east coast of Australia through our coral sea and often feed on jellyfish right down in Bass Strait. So this, sadly, that area sadly coincides with significant pressures, whether that be from fishing, from shipping. And so what WWF is really focused on is creating marine sanctuaries, areas that are free of fishing, free of all extractive use, to make sure that species like the leatherback are protected.
6: Why is it important for people to speak up now?
4: The Australian government has announced it's just about to review Australia's network of marine parks. We're expecting that review to be kicked off in the next month or so. So it's a once-in-a-generation opportunity to really increase the amount of marine sanctuary protection, those areas that are fully free of all extractive activities in our oceans. And we all know, I think Australians have a deep love affair with our oceans. We have a deep affinity with our oceans and coasts. At the moment, we're seeing that incredible whale migration on the east and west coast that we see every year. But it's important to think about other species like the leatherback turtle and other ocean environments, and make sure that we get the protection in place in Australia's oceans that it really needs.
6: They're kind of a majestic creature in a way, aren't they? I know living in Townsville, you'd see the turtles pop up near the rock pool on the strand up there, and it just captivated people.
4: Oh, they are. I think there's a real affinity with turtles. They are, they're like almost like a living dinosaur. They're incredible to see in the water. And the leatherback in particular is quite unknown to most people, but it is an extraordinary animal. Some of them have been recorded up weighing almost up to a ton. So they're huge animals. It can be the size of a car, almost up to 2.5 metres long. And this is a species that has gone through a really big decline in its population. We just need to put the protections in place to make sure that we give it the best chance to recover.
6: What input should First Nations communities have?
4: Look, leatherback turtles are of huge cultural significance to many First Nations communities, both here in Australia and in the Pacific as well. Any decisions that are made around First Nations sea country need to be guided by First Nations leadership, their knowledge, and also, the local community voices. That is a really vital part of how we protect our oceans and a really important part as we embark on the review of Australia's marine park network.
6: What would you like to see in place for sanctuaries that are co-managed by Indigenous communities?
4: WWF Australia is calling for the Australian government to implement 30% of Australia's oceans in marine sanctuaries by 2030. This review of marine parks gives us the opportunity to achieve that. But more than that, I think it's really important that this is done in partnership with First Nations communities. We've seen the growth of Indigenous ranger presence in our sea country. It's important that that work continues, but it's also important that First Nations Indigenous rangers have the required capacity, enforcement and compliance powers and responsibility to make sure that our oceans are managed sustainably and to make sure that we continue their presence in our oceans looking after sea country as they've done for millennia.
1: That's Richard Lake from the Worldwide Fund for Nature Australia talking to Mark Hides. By adopting a trauma-informed way of teaching reading skills and waiting for students to be ready to learn, an Aboriginal school in Perth has dramatically improved academic results. 4 years ago, 16 out of 18 Grade 5 and Grade 6 students at Jiddy Jiddy Aboriginal School were at or below a Year 3 reading level. Now, almost all of the 23 students are reading at their year level and are ready to move up into high school or even thinking about university. To find out more about Jiddy Jiddy's approach to teaching, NERS News' Harrison Pedersen spoke with the school principal, Karen Augustin.
7: It's just doing things with fidelity and ensuring that all the kids are ready to learn before we start pushing things onto them. So basically our school is an all Aboriginal school. We're sitting on about 110 kids at the moment. We are from kindy to year six. And about 3 years ago, we were looking at our results from our NAP plan and everything, and we weren't achieving across the board. There were some kids that were achieving and some kids that weren't, and we just were looking at things. And I called in some people from Perth Literacy Specialists and we had a big discussion about it. And then I went around to classrooms and we found out that the programs that we're using were explicit literacy programs. However, they weren't being used with fidelity. So, that was a real problem for us. So we actually then started looking at different programs and that, and we found out that there was a Closing the Gap multi-lit program. And so we applied for the Closing the Gap program, which provides the multi-lit program to schools that are trying to close the gap with Aboriginal students. once we got started on the multi-lit program, we've done it with Fidelity, but we've also done it ensuring that the kids are ready to learn. So we do activities and a body to brain every day, and we do Berry Street every day, and we ensure that the kids are linked to country every day. So we have yarning circles. So that's our start. But it's all about value adding for our kids. So where they start and where they're going, the results have been next level. We didn't expect the results so quickly. And what we are really waiting for is for our kindy kids to go through to year six and see the results. So what we're seeing now is when we started the program, 16 out of our 18 kids that were in our senior class were going to high school with below year three literacy. And now what we've found in this year, we've got 24 kids in our year five, six, and only two are below. So the results are outstanding. Our NAPLAN results are also above like schools, which we've never had before. But what we're going for is even higher expectations for our kids. Our kids are proud Aboriginal kids. They are our next elders, and the expectation is that they are going to learn and be the best they can be so they can go to university.
3: And so besides like the academic improvements, are you noticing any other benefits for the students? Like, are they more engaged?
7: The engagement is there because the kids are learning. So they can read books now. The kids get so excited. Negative behaviour has dropped. Positive behaviour has increased. And the engagement overall in all subjects has increased because the kids are learning. Our attendance is quite good. We've had a real bout this year of sickness, but it is quite good. Our kids get bussed in every day from their homes. So we have six buses that bring the kids to school. Our parents value education, so they make sure the kids get up and get to school. And it's just across the board. If you came to our school, you'd get a feeling, everyone that comes here says, wow, it's really calm. I don't know what they were thinking, but it is calm. It's calm because kids are learning. They're in class and they're learning and they're enjoying it. They're engaged. They're confident. They speak at assemblies now. They read and they speak at assemblies and they're proud.
1: And that was Karen Augustin, the principal of Jiddy Jiddy Aboriginal School. And that's a wrap for the weekly news and review. If there is something happening in your community that you want to let the show know about, drop us an email to news@nirs.org.au. 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Or send us a message via Instagram or LinkedIn. I'm Karen Durandy. 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
2: G'day, this is Eric Banner for RAD, recording artists, actors and athletes against drink driving. Here's a simple word of advice. If you enjoy a drink when you go out, keep it simple. Unless you're a rocket scientist, how do you really know whether you're under or over the limit? So try this. Either drink or drive. Don't mess around trying to do both.

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0: My wife has been diagnosed with diabetes, and I'm trying to encourage her to get some exercise. How much should she be doing? And how will it help her?
1: If you have diabetes, you don't need to suddenly start going for long runs or long sessions at the gym. Regular physical activity can become an enjoyable part of your day, resulting in long-term benefits to your diabetes and your overall health. Getting regular physical activity and not smoking are both very important to the health of people with diabetes. Physical activity helps to improve the body's response to insulin, which can lower blood glucose levels. It will also help you to control your weight, lower your blood pressure, and improve your cholesterol, which reduces the risk of heart disease. It's recommended that you aim to spend a total of at least 30 minutes on most, if not all, days of the week, doing some form of moderate intensity physical activity. Remember to talk to your doctor about the types of physical activity that will be best for you.

0: that I have diabetes, do I have to give up drinking? I know most alcoholic drinks have a lot of sugar in them, but is it okay to have a couple from time to time?
1: If you enjoy alcohol, it's generally acceptable to have 2 standard drinks a day if you're a woman and 4 standard drinks a day if you're a man. However, if you need to lose weight, you may need to limit your alcohol intake further because all alcoholic drinks are high in kilojoules and can contribute to weight gain. When mixing drinks, use low joule or diet mixes such as Diet Cola, Diet Ginger Ale and Diet Tonic Water. You should also be aware that drinking a lot of alcohol can cause hypoglycemia if you're taking insulin or certain diabetes tablets. So remember to drink in moderation and be sure to discuss your alcohol use with your doctor or dietitian.
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grow by the billions, so they've got to find those extra cups to fill. They got an awful lot of coffee in Brazil. You can't get cherry soda, 'cause they've got to sell their quota, and the way things are,

Coffee ketchup gives them flavor. 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

second night. I won't forget it. Thanks for coming out. 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Rolly Sally, the enabler on bass. Scott Plinkett Plunkett on piano. Hersha Yatatanovitz on guitar. The king of the congas, Rafael Padilla. From the Lone Star State of Texas, Kenny Dale Johnson. I'm Chris Isaac. We're going to go out and sign t-shirts and autographs, and we also do a free, painless physical examination. It doesn't hurt as long as you don't tense up.

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1: Meet Trevor.
2: G'day.
1: Trev thinks he's a kitchen pro and doesn't bother with instructions.
2: Who needs instructions? I've got instincts.
1: Instincts, huh? Trev just cooked a chicken at 15 degrees for 10 minutes.
2: Why is it still clucking?
1: Cooking instructions and cooking temperatures matter. So, to avoid serving chicken tartare, it pays to look before you cook.
2: Fine, what does it say on the... Oh.
1: Remember, read the label and look before you cook.

0: I went to my doctor recently and was diagnosed as having diabetes, so I've got to start watching what I eat. The problem is, my wife and I love going out for a meal, and I'm worried about how we can keep eating out without ruining my eating plan.
1: If you enjoy eating out, having diabetes need not deprive you of this enjoyable experience. 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Choose menu items that contain breads, cereals, vegetables or fruits and which have a moderate amount of added sugar. 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
2: Hi, how you doing? 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So when you know your friends have had too many, take their keys, drive them home, or stay up late listening to music. Just keep them off the road, because friends don't let friends drink drive.

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4: Coming to you from the lands of the Turrbal and Yuggera peoples, this is Karen Durante for Let's Talk.
5: Yes, hello and welcome to Let's Talk. Firstly, I'd like to acknowledge our ancestors and our elders whose shoulders we stand on. Also want to acknowledge traditional owners of the land where you're listening to this broadcast from and acknowledge that Aboriginal and Torres Strait Islander peoples have never ceded their sovereignty. Today we're catching up with First Nations owner, business owner and artist Michael Connolly. His face is probably familiar to you, especially if you've seen his stall at various community events around southeast Queensland. Now, I have just learned something about what Michael's planning to do, but I'll let him tell you the story. Michael, welcome to Let's Talk.
6: Yes, thank you for the invite and the beautiful morning in southeast Queensland. And and the beautiful time of the year is NAIDOC.
5: Yeah.
6: It's very, very important to our people, as you know.
5: Yeah, absolutely. So I did kind of allude that there's a little bit of a change happening. Of course, to start off with, tell us your mob.
6: My mob, Colour Lee from southwest Queensland to Thargaminda, and goes across into the Territory and out to under South Australia and across into Alice Springs on sort of the Uluru side. And my mother's Gadurga on the Colga River of northwest New South Wales, west of Lydon Ridge, and her dreaming runs across and runs up to the Rainbow Valley, southeast and Arunda as well.
5: And those connections have actually helped you with your business, haven't they? Because you've been able to link in not only with Queensland mob, New South Wales mob, but Northern Territory mob, haven't you?
6: Well, all over, because if you know your song lines and your story lines and marriage lines, well, then they all connect a lot of some different areas. Like Broome comes into the Territory, into Colour Lee that way. And then also Mum's got the Dreaming from down through Wagery, you know, right across in that way. And then in South Australia it comes across as well. Then you got down to the western side of New South Wales into Wilcannia, and that's part of the Wonkamara group, and that's part of our song lines and our language groups in there. So north, south, east and west of a lot of Indigenous lands, and being to the smaller ones close in, we have so many connections. So my connections are very strong in those areas what I speak about. And when you get to know it as you grow older, and when you talk to different mobs, that they all knew our family. Like all Aboriginal people and Torres Strait Islander people, they always know who you are. You mention one name, you look like somebody, and everybody knows your family. So you always got 2,000 or 3,000 connections that you didn't know you had. So, which is very important to me, because without those connections and your storylines and that, it's how I built the business and got to know everybody and got to know our stories, and then tell the stories and got into speaking about it and educational and helping others that have come from the removal times of the 1800s, and they finish up in different towns, different places, and I've had them come to me shopping. They've even finished up relations of mine from Gadurga and some mob from Colour Lee, and you know, they said, how do you know these things? I said, well, we grew up there and everybody knew everybody. They knew where you all come from. So by young ones coming to me shop and sitting with me, and I've got all my connections here in boxes and pull them out and find their names. And so that's how important our people are all over Australia and in the Torres Strait, that the connections of each other's and the way we travel and the family size is like mum and dad's family were 10. Then you get families older than that were 10. So we're down to 2 and 3. So yeah. If you go back on one Aboriginal lady was in my shop one day and she had about 10 or 15 kids. They've had 10 or 15. So when they have a family gathering, they get a football field to join up and meet each other's cousins and uncles and aunties, because that's how we were and that's how the big families travelled about. And when you find that some of the families are, oh, well, how come they're in Western Australia? Well, a lot of them got on the droving, finished up in the northern part of Australia, then they finished up doing work into Western Australia, then down the southern parts in Victoria. A lot of them finished up here because they got jobs and moved up this way. And a lot of them were married in the mobs up this way. So you have to really look at your lineage and your connections and to know, yeah, as I said to my daughter, I said, if you meet an Aboriginal fellow, find the name and the connection, because through your grandmothers on both sides and your grandfathers, you've got about 1,000 there, and they'll have about 1,000, so you could be related. So that's another thing. Our families were so big and so separated that nowadays, if you meet someone, 9 times out of 10, it's a young fellow looking for family, and you'll be part of your family, what you didn't know of.
5: Michael, I wonder if we can talk a bit about your journey to art and then establishing your business. Where did the interest come from?
6: Well, I come out of Western Queensland and I came down and Dad said, oh, just see if you can go and find out any information on his mother. So I went to Family History here in Charlotte Street and done a bit of research in there. And then I was sitting there one day talking to a couple of old fellas and mum's brothers and artists, and he said, why don't you go to the markets, Brisbane? So I went out home and cut some didgeridoos and come back and painted a few. I went down to the market and I had 10 didgeridoos and a card table and a bit of tarp, and then it started from there in 30 years ago. And then I went from Redcliffe into the Pier Marcus at the time, and then the Pier Marcus, I went over to South Bank, and I had about 15 years at South Bank and all the changes in South Bank, and then I moved back over to the Pier Markets, and then got sick of them, so I moved back into Redcliffe for the markets, and then I thought, how can I make this easier? So we decided to have a bit of a shop at our house. Well, then that grew out of the house, and then that started here about 16 years ago in our shop precinct where we are now, 16 years ago. So I went from a card table, 10 didgeridoos, to a stall at the piers, to a 7-metre stall at South Bank, back into Redcliffe for the 7-metre stall, and then in a shop which I've had in this 349 McDonald Road for, 16 years here.
5: Mm. And did you make the didgeridoos yourself? And if you did, who taught you the skill? Because it's not something that you can just, pick up, if you know what I mean.
6: Oh, yeah, well, I learned off a lot of blokes when I was knocking on the markets and talking about it, and I said, you're at home, you get some digits. So then I rang up the old man and he said, come out, I'll show you. So I went out and showed me. Then mum's brother showed me a bit of work on it. I met another bloke who showed me to clean them up and clean all the termites out of them. And so it was just a matter of meeting different Aboriginal men and that sort of showed me little techniques and little ways. And then I designed my way around doing what they showed me and learned how to bark them properly. Then I finished up, cleaned them out and then sealed them. And then, my artwork came from my uncle on mum's side and away I went. So it's just development and learning and listen to what the old people can tell you. This is where the mistakes are today, that no one's listening to the old fellas talk. They're just doing what this new world is giving them, so we're losing contract with that, you know?
5: Yeah. Are you still making didgeridoos?
6: Oh, I haven't been bush since before yogurt. COVID. I haven't been bush since then. And I had a few mates at a few digits up North Queensland, and they sent a few down. But, yeah, I've got a few digits. But because of the fake art I fought for 15 years, 12 or 20-odd years, more, 30 years, well, a lot of the imports from Indonesia came in.
5: Yeah.
6: They were made them by bamboo and boring them out over there and they were painting them over there. So our market went from cutting 1,000 a year to about 500 a year, and now probably 10 or 15 a year I cut now to sell, because the market isn't high as it used to be when I first started 30 years ago.
5: The demand for didgeridoos.
6: Yeah, demand, yeah.
5: Mm. Of course, you mentioned the fake art side of things, and hopefully we'll get into that conversation. But talk about how you started up Dreamtime. I keep calling it Dreamtime Kalila Art. Are we saying it right?
6: Exactly.
5: It is right?
6: Exactly right. You can always tell when you're an Indigenous person. You say one word to our mobs and they've got an idea how to say it in their linguist. So a lot of them get that cut off, short off, whatever, but we get that same value of speaking.
5: Right. So, yeah, you mentioned, I guess when you started, you know, you were going to the markets and then, you know, I guess then at some stage, like you said, you had the shop front now at home. But did you get any support at all in starting up the business?
6: We got nothing. I've had nothing in my business support in 35 years. $0 from anywhere. I went to ASIC at the time, and the Lord said that, oh, no, I probably need to go and work for somebody else and become an artist with them. And, you know, it was all about that. Our mob's working for non-Indigenous businesses who give you the job to paint and they sell. And this is how I got into the fake art, because a lot of those non-Indigenous companies had money and had places in China and Indonesia and that, and they would get artists to do a painting and give them 20 or 50 bucks for it, then they go and make thousands on it. And this is why it all happened, because the art was stolen, it was never paid for in royalties, so that's how it all started. So I got into business that way and started to do my own stuff in my way. And then a lot of changes came through the arts, because as you know, back in the 70s when they first started to get the dot art off the ground and put it into canvas, onto canvas, well then everybody saw it. So once you become Aboriginal, then everybody started to do the dot art. So now the dot art is the only thing that you'll see on every shop in shops and products. Where I've stayed with my traditional line work from New South Wales and Western Queensland and what I was showing. So I've stayed that way for a whole 30 years, and people say, well, why don't you put dots in? They'll sell more. And I said, but I'm telling my story the way that I see it on my country. And I said, if you go out on your country and you lay in the dirt and look around you, do you see a big heap of dots on the trees? I said, you don't. So I paint my stories the way that I was shown by my uncles.
5: So I guess one of the positives has been that you've been able to continue your cultural practice, if you like, and your mob's cultural practice through your artwork. Yes. What have been some of the other positives of, you know, apart from not getting the support when you initially started out, what have been some of the other positives around running your own business and practicing your culture?
6: I think the positives was having education away, as I was taught by an old mate in the South. He said, you educate people the way that you want to tell your story on your country with your people. And so out of that way, I got to do more. I went to some schools, but then the schools were only looking for a 50-cent job to throw a boomerang. They weren't interested on our historical stories of removals, of what happened to our women, what happened to the children. They only want to know about the art and what they know on a boomerang. So I had to develop a way that I could turn this into a good business, make it as an education business. So then I went, and my wife got me connected up with the Indigenous Leadership Centre in Canberra. So I done trips back and forward to Canberra for the men's business, and also Cirque T, Cirque 4, and that in leadership. And out of that, I met all other Indigenous businesses people on how they started. And especially the Skeen family, that's a great story. Joe Skeen, them, they started on the back lawn at their house in Logan. And look at them. They started the business, Murray Walker, and they've been around longer than me. So, you know, it was about knowing how to operate your business by learning to speak with the tourists, learning to speak with the local people that want to be educated, want to learn something. So I had to go and get myself sorted out, because I didn't know how to do that. And I got support from different people how to speak and how to showcase and tell your stories about your art and about your life on country and life in the bush. So, and people then got out of that and wanted to go and see that. So the tourism business would have started, but yeah, I didn't know how to do that, and the cost was going to be enormous. So I couldn't get money for that. So I just concentrated on markets, telling stories and going bush and cutting didgeridoos. And that was my spiritual break, and then kept going. And here we are 7 days a week, 12 hours a day for 30 years.
5: And I'm with Aboriginal artist and owner of Dreamtime Kalula Art, based out at Redcliffe, Michael Connolly. Been doing art and running a business, well, art, I guess, the practice, 30 years, and then, of course, running the business as well, Dreamtime Kalula Art. Michael, before the break, we were talking about some of the positives that have come out from, you know, one, practicing your craft, but your culture, but also running your own business. What have been the challenges? I think you touched on it before, was dealing with the fake art, and then, of course, demand being what it is. It, you know, sometimes it's high and sometimes it's low, and you've got to adapt to those sorts of changes.
6: Yeah, that was a bit of a challenge. First off, because we had a lot of ideas, and then when you start off in business and you talk to other business people, especially in Rotary and those sort of areas I went into, and then you work out that a lot of the big businesses, everything's made from the ground. So by the time it gets to the top, these fellows are millionaires because they know how to get it from a dollar up to what they want and then have 200-300 shops. So they're getting paid straight away. So all that way, and I said, okay, well, how can I do that? Then we thought about, you know, getting another shop here and there, but then to have the sales and the staff, so then that become, how do we do that? So we looked into that and we found out, well, just keep the markets going. We build up what we got. And over the markets, I built a good reputation. I done a lot of presentations, a lot of talking, speaks everywhere, and then got to the shop. So developing the business over that period of time and learning on how to adapt to, like, COVID. We're lucky we had a website, and COVID just took off for us and helped us because people weren't going shopping, they weren't going here, so our website really done it. So a lot of opportunities were coming up because we were making the opportunities before they happened. So it's getting to know the market around you, getting to know how to operate around that. So tourism has been a journey for me where a lot of people know my business Australia-wide and worldwide, and we get contacts from all around the world to get our products. And then we had to meet with a lot of the big galleries, not as an art gallery, but for the Indigenous peoples who have their art on products like bags and ties and scarves. So then we found those companies, and they were registered and paying the royalties on about 11-12% to the artists at the time. So we said, oh, well, if we can help our mob, well, let's go. So then we wanted a shop area. So we went from finding out who the companies were, having a yarn about the artists and how they were, and I was up in the territory, done some stuff around, and, yep, these are mob you contact this one. So after contacting all the suppliers who look after the artists from the territory right through, well, then we got their products in. And then we got with Dale Chapman from the Billy Bag. And Dale was starting off as the bush tucker lady. So then she did some stuff. We started to put her stuff in, spices and herbs. And then she's built her business, as you know, a very well-renowned artist and business lady and up at Sunshine Coast now. So by meeting different Indigenous businesses people, then they had products that we never had. Well, we then started to build the souvenir business around in our shop. So by supporting the artists, supporting the different Indigenous businesses, and then we developed that connection for ourselves to look after each other's in the Aboriginal business frame.
5: Mm. So who, just looking at overseas, who are your, where are your biggest markets? Is it United States, UK, Europe? Where does most of your traffic come from?
6: It mainly comes out of Europe. We get a lot from Canada, and get a few. We've had a few in from Mexico, which was different. We've had a few from down South America. It's depending. What happens is a lot of the families from those areas have moved here to Australia, especially in Queensland, and so they get to know us. And when the families came, they brought all their families. So I was just talking to a gentleman before in the shop, and said that a young lady, Australian lady, married a or was getting to marry a German. Anyway, they turned up about six months ago, and for the wedding, well, all their families came from France, Italy, Germany, and they come here for the wedding. So out of that connection, we finished up with about four or five different countries in Europe and how they came. So it's been that open your doors, tell your story, be honest with people and enjoy the company, because they come here to enjoy our company and our land and our story. So I developed around, invite them in and the way we have a yarn, have a talk, and then just talking to the gentleman before, and he says that, how many? I saw that family from come here for the wedding. They were here for 3 weeks. They come down every day for yarn and bought some products. They were shopping here every day for 3 weeks. So you don't know where they're going to come from. In Canada, now, when they had a lot of stuff through the COVID, a lot of families were living here, and their families couldn't come over and visit, so they had to send them gifts. And they all come to my shop. Now, a lot of the business people that go overseas now into different areas, they come and buy gifts from us to take to overseas companies and visits. So it's been that connection via the people from Europe and Canada and America and all them coming here, finding my shop online as an authentic Aboriginal art and craft and souvenir shop, genuine. And because of the fake art we done, it give my name out the front because I put my head out the front. And so we recognise, and then they've even come from the Gold Coast, been up here for 3 weeks, and they go on Google and they see my shop and they bang. They come set up here from the Gold Coast because they didn't want to shop at the $2 shops down there, and they come buy the authentic art, help paying the royalties to all the artists that we support.
5: Last time I saw you, Michael, was at the Black Bold and Beautiful event over at the exhibition, yep. Brisbane Exhibition and Convention Centre, and you and your daughter were there with Dreamtime Kalila Art setting up a stall. But before we came to air, I know that this is traditionally, you know, a busy time for businesses like yourself as we head into NAIDOC this year. But yep. You're just focusing now on online and the shop front at Redcliffe, yes?
6: That's it. As our shops are Clontarf, 349 McDonald Road, Clontarf, and we're absolutely flat out. We've got orders coming from all over Australia through businesses and governments, and they buy our products online, and they're supporting our artists, they're supporting our business. So we're actually working 7 days a week to clear the backlog of packing. We've got three packers on every day. We're packing and getting rid of on the Australia Post wagon every afternoon. We use our couriers, FedEx, and yeah, to go to a market now, I wouldn't even have time to go and do it. We're that busy here.
5: So we won't see your lovely face at Musgrave Park?
6: No, because we work right up, that, I think on that day is the 10th, isn't it?
5: I believe so, yes.
6: Yeah, well, I got a presentation in the city for a company to recognise NAIDOC Day through all their group in the one big company. So I'm going in there for a couple of hours and do the talk on NAIDOC, the prehistory, who we are, what we are. I'll take the Aboriginal Australia map in and see where they were born and if they knew the Aboriginal people on that lands. And I do a lot of that stuff. So if you're on our country and you walk our lands and where you work and where you live, do you know those traditional people of that land? And a lot of people don't. So I said, it's about time that you meet and greet with those people, and we can then walk with you as a reconciliation journey for us together.
5: Mm. I do love the theme because it shows the longevity of NAIDOC as, you know, a time of celebration. And I guess it's also about celebrating Aboriginal people's resistance to the control that authorities had over the lives of our ancestors, you know, and for those who are living now, today still, who lived under the protectionist and the assimilationist sort of policies of the time. I wonder if I could, you know, get your thoughts, around NAIDOC, what it means to you?
6: Well, if you go back to the original story of 1920s to 1930s, how NAIDOC actually started. And it was about the days when the old men, and what's his name, old Ferguson, who he got mobs together. I was just trying to find the actual story and how that actually started with these old men that said, no, we've got to go out, we've got to get recognition. So the only way to get recognition is for NAIDOC history. And so I have it here. So 1920s to 1930s, the Aboriginal rights groups would boycott Australia Day on 26th of January, and the protests and the status of the treatment of Indigenous peoples from the 1920s. And several organisations out of this, one particularly who is the Australian Aboriginals Progressive Association in 1924, and then the Aboriginal Leagues in 1932. So their efforts for those old men and women of those days in the communities got together, and then it got up to the, in 1927, the AAAPA, it sort of, the Aboriginal Australia League, was abandoning their work in 1927. And then William Cooper, the founder of the AAL, he drafted a petition to send to King George V and asking for special Aboriginal electorates in federal parliament. So that led us to 1940 to 1955, and the day of mourning was held on Sunday before Australia Day and was known as Aboriginal Day. In 1955, the Aboriginal Day was shifted to the first Sunday in July, after which it was decided the day should become not simply a protest day, not a protest day, but a celebration of Aboriginal culture. So that goes back to 1940, 1955, that the first part of NAIDOC really, really got into line. And it's not about everybody who we are, but it's about celebrating the Aboriginal culture. And that's how we should be looking at it, as the Aboriginal culture of what we celebrate for our people all over Australia, and the removals, closing the gap, and all the stuff that our old people went through. They talk about legacy last year. These old people, they've done the legacy from 1920s to 1940s, 1955, to give us that connection to, to do what we are doing today in the next generation. I'm 70 in February, so I hope that I leave something behind that I can teach my daughter and my son and their children, so they know what it was like to grow up and how we are now. So you get all this stuff that happened. And I think there's another party was when William Cooper presented Prime Minister Joseph Lyons as proposed National Day of Aboriginal People. So that's how it was all started. So by these old people going to governments and then working with them and getting organised to organisations and states and federal governments, and numbers of church groups supported our information of NAIDOC, and then the Aborigines Days of Observance Committee. So everything became written as, in my view, is it was written words of government. So if you were an Aboriginal person like myself, you asked the question, NAIDOC, well, NAIDOC history to me is the National Aboriginal Day, Aboriginal and Islander Day of celebration, is meeting with families and talking the stories of the old people, how we got to here, the ones like William Cooper, the ones that were in all these, Charlie Perkins, the ones that done the Freedom Ride, every person of that era that went out on the roads to get recognised, because we weren't allowed here, we weren't allowed there, we just got to stay in the bush under a gum tree and we'd be right. So NAIDOC is more than just going to a market, buying a piece of art, but it's going to see the Aboriginal people, to meet and greet and really discuss what another person could do of non-Indigenous race to support and walk with us. And as I say to people, of all the troubles we've had and the racism that I've had through business, I say, what have I, as an Aboriginal person, done to you to make you dislike me as the way it is? I think that's a very important question, as I put out. Why are you like that? Why do you want to abuse me? Why do you want to make racism remarks against me? Why don't you sit with me and have a yarn? Or is it because of my Aboriginality and the way that from 1493 of the Doctrine of Discovery became to England, to the Federation, and to remove us from this country and this land, and all the good rights taken back to the coffers of England? Well, that was the main objective, is why do you want to remove us? What have we done? And don't forget the massacres, and don't forget the removals of children. They're still doing it today. I had a gentleman yesterday in business who his mother passed away when he was six, and he's never seen or heard anything about family or anything, and he's in his 50s. So NAIDOC is very special. He's going to NAIDOC. I said, go to NAIDOC and mention your name. He said, don't go to you and me. I said, you just mention your name and your stories to people as you walk around, and you never know that you'll find someone looking for the same person or the same mob. So NAIDOC is about that connection, that family connection, that realisation of the hurt and pain of our old people, but the ones that stood up and went to government to get names and get things that governments will have a look at, and how we see it and how we can move forward. So it's very, very special that this day is just not about black folks getting together for dance and art. It's about the traditional story of our removals, of our rejection, of our massacres, just to have a land of millions to the other people that saw it as a dollar sign, not as walking with us and sharing that knowledge and sharing that value to our people today. We could have been living in the same concept beside each other and be the happiest people in the world.
5: I do want to finish up with, some other words of advice from you, Michael, if we could. and that is if the, you know, potentially, you know, a young Aboriginal or Torres Strait Islander person listening to you right now through this, through the radio or either through the podcast, what advice would you give to them in terms of, you know, if, particularly if they want to establish their own business, whether it is another souvenir shop or whether it is, you know, doing something in the online space, you know, to do with technology, what have you. What's one bit of advice you would give to a young person starting out?
6: Believe in yourself, believe in your direction, and when you write your story, contact with people that have the knowledge. Like we, my daughter, 32, she's good at the internet. She's got friends that help her with the website. So we can't, we can do culture. I'm the cultural director of my business. I know my country, I know my land, I know my arts, I know my stories, I know my people. If you want to start up a business, you know all that. And when you know all that, the directions out of there of others that you meet. We have some of the most talented business people of Aboriginal and Islander who can do everything. They're so good on computers. They're so good on development. They're so good of putting colours and designs together. So if you're young and you want to start, get a good idea, come and have a yarn to me or others in business, get some direction, and then develop your mind around how you want people to see your face on the front door and get the information or get the gift or get anything that you're going to build to make a business for you. Sometimes we have to take knowledge from others because we don't. I don't know anything. I can read and write very little, but I can do it. I've done a bit of it. But education is number one. Get some direction and then develop your mind around how you want people to see your face on the front door and get the information or get the gift or get anything that you're going to build to make a business for you. Sometimes we have to take knowledge from others because we don't. I don't know anything. I can read.

0: develop it, and to put it out. It's a great journey. I've enjoyed every moment of it. Sometimes I wish I just walked away, but then I kept thinking, well, what have I done to walk away? Why do I deserve to walk away? How come non-Indigenous people can take our art? How can they can do this about our land? How can I take our people? How can I take our children? How can they do that? No, no, it's not going to keep happening. So we've got to educate, educate, educate. But the young ones need education to start. They get well educated in the white man's world. They can do what they want.
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0: Thank you very much. Thanks, listeners, and have a great NAIDOC and 349 McDonald Road, Clondalk. It's Dreamtime Quill Art. 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Have a yarn. Come and say good day if you're a bit lonely, because I can find your spirits as well.
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1: Well, we have some visitors to Brisbane this week as part of an outreach program to survivors and survivors' descendants of the Kinchula Boys Home, which was run by the New South Wales government for more than 50 years to house Aboriginal boys removed from their families. They're from the Kinchula Boys Home Aboriginal Corporation. So please welcome to Let's Talk a survivor, Uncle Richard Campbell. Now, we were going to have CEO Dr. Tiffany McComsey join us as well, but she's a busy lady, as I'm told by Uncle Richard, and, of course, survivor descendant Paulette Wheaton, who some of you might remember from her days at Koori Radio and then even further back then, showing that we both know each other, Paulette, in our media days at the ABC. So welcome to you both.
4: Thank you, Karen. Nice to be with you.
5: Thank you. Thank you very much.
1: Firstly, Uncle Richard, tell us your mob.
5: I'm a Goombanga Dungari man. I'm from the north coast of New South Wales, around Kempsey. That's the Dungari on my father's side, and around Maxwell, that's on my mother's side. So that's where actually Greg Ingalls lives too. So
1: okay,
5: we got something in common, the Murray fellows and the Goorin fellows.
1: That's what I was going to say. You know, you play for Queensland, but we're not going to talk about Queensland, New South Wales, state of origin at all, are we, Paulette?
4: Oh no.
1: Maybe Uncle Richard.
5: Right, yeah, I'm all right with it.
1: Paulette, what about you?
4: Yama Yurali Agamilaroi Naya Yina. I'm a Yurali Agamilaroi woman, born and raised in Sydney, but my mother from Yurali country, a little town called Gadooga, if anybody knows that listening out there. My father was a KBH survivor, belonging to the Gumurai people of New South Wales as well.
1: Mm. And you're working with the corporation, so we'll find out a little bit more about that in just a moment, but I know that you have to be somewhere at 10 o'clock today, so I did want to get straight into it if we could. Uncle Richard, can you describe how you ended up at KBH?
5: I ended up there probably around about 1966 with four of my siblings, my older brother and three younger sisters. I was actually 8 going on to 9 years old, and the older brother, he was 10, and my three younger sister was 5'3" and 18 months old. So from Barrable, little place on the north coast there, that's where they actually kidnapped us from and took us to court at Maxwell there, and then they charged us, neglect, and then all of a sudden we end up in Kinchula Boys Home, myself and the older brother, and I didn't know where my three younger sisters went to. It was just horrendous, so losing them.
1: Yeah, so neglect was the official take on why you were removed from your family.
5: That's right, charge, yeah. And that actual charge is still on the court list.
1: So as children, you were charged with neglect?
5: Yep.
1: Wow, okay. I didn't think that was a thing, but clearly it's happened in your circumstance. So how long were you and your brother at KBH?
5: My older brother, he was only there for about 2 years. I was there for about 4 years until Kinchula closed. And when Kinchula closed in 69, 1969 or 7, I think it was, we went to different institutions around New South Wales. So
1: What do you understand what it was there for? Were

0: was meant to be trained up at the home?
1: We were just thrown into slavery. You know, so we, and then, you know, anything that we didn't do, the torment that we did, you know, physically, mentally and sexually, you know, that it was just a common thing for them. It was a natural thing for these perpetrators that stole us from our families.
0: So you're now part of this outreach that's coming into Queensland. I was talking to Paulette the other day, and she was telling me, you know, there were about roughly around 600 boys who went through KBH in its years of existence, and now in terms of the survivors of KBH, there's like, well, you're one of 43, I understand.
1: Yeah, we just lost our eldest Kinchula boy. He was 98 going on to 99, and we just lost him about 2 weeks ago. So we'll end up at his funeral on Friday in Bowerville. So
0: well, our condolences to the family.
1: Thanks, yeah.
0: So how did it affect you once you came out of the system?
1: Well, the thing about it, they never taught us how to love people, how to respect people, you know. And when we left Kinchula, you know, that's the sort of attitude that I walked out. I said, you know, no one respected me, so I won't respect them. So that's the sort of attitude I had. A lot of the boys were like that, you know. The first thing once I got out of a little place called Royalston in Glebe, the first thing, I hated white people, you know. I just hated it. All I wanted to do was just bash white people. I thought it was a natural thing to do because I grew up with that.
0: You eventually grew out of that?
1: Yes, you know, rugby league did a lot for me, you know, and I did all my frustration out on the thing, but still, again, you know, playing football, you get sent off all the time, and, you know, it didn't help my teammates, so I had to change my mindset again, you know, so... Yeah,
0: so quick to anger, you lost your temper a lot?
1: I was a very angry young man,
0: Well, there was something that I saw that Dr. Tiffany McComsey said, you know, you were taken away from your families, you had your brother with you, and then suddenly you were uprooted from the only brothers or families that you knew, depending on how long you were institutionalized.
1: Yep.
0: So was that something that was fairly common, particularly with the group of boys that you were with
1: Yeah, they separated us straight away, you know, and once they separated the younger boys from the older boys, that's where the perpetrators coming in and did their things, you know, so sexually, so.
0: Yeah. Paulie, if I can bring you into the conversation, your father, you know, he passed on now, and I'm, you know, passing on my condolences to you and your family about that. He was housed there. Can you tell us about Dad's situation?
2: Yeah, Dad was in KBH from 1949 to 1958. He was released in 58 when he was around about to be 18 years of age. And I say released because it was like a prison, concentration camp type of stuff. You know, the Jewish experience was, you know, terrible. But there was similarities in that they had numbers tattooed on their skin. But my dad and Uncle Richard and my uncles there, they were tattooed numbers on their brain. They were, instead of being called their names in the home, they were called by a number. My dad's number was 31, and his twin's number was 32. Those numbers have stayed with the men. Some block it out. Most remember their numbers as well. And so my dad had that experience. I know that he talked about having to walk the line as well, where a row of boys was on each side, and the boy in trouble had to go down the line, and the boys had to kick and punch that child as they walked down the line, and if they didn't do it hard enough, they'd have to go down again.
0: So kind of like a form of hazing that, you know, you might describe that as.
2: Yeah.
0: Uncle Richard, do you remember your number? Were you given a number?
1: Yeah. As soon as I walked into the gate, they said, okay, your name's not Richard anymore. You are now number 28. Same thing to my brother. So you're not Robert anymore. You are now number 29. And everything they did, you know, they just gave us a punch in the head, you know, so we know, is that you're not black anymore. You are white. You know, you got no parents. They come here, we'll get the authorities on them, or we'll get the authority to shoot them. That was the first psychological trauma that it started from there at that gate.
0: From the get-go. What about for Dad? Was that and his twin, was that the same as well from the get-go?
2: Yeah, pretty much from the get-go. And I know that they weren't able to speak each other's names, but they had dogs and animals there, and they were flogged if they didn't call the animal by the name. So the animal had a name. I think there was a dog named Prince, wasn't there? He had to call him Prince, not dog, and things like that. But that respect wasn't given to the boys. They had to be a number. They had to call each other by a number, or they get, punished. And, if you didn't actually experience this sort of stuff, it's unbelievable. But it happened. And it's in our lifetime. Kinchula was open between 1924 and 1970. It closed in 70. I was born a year later, and then we've got Bomaderry Children's Home in Nowra in New South Wales, and that was open until 1988. This is not part of the ancient history. It's part of our current living memory.
0: Well, Queensland had embarked on a treaty and truth-telling process, which, was then repealed when the Christopher Lee government got into power. We've seen in Victoria where they've had their truth-telling, and there's now, a statewide treaty. I think New South Wales is exploring with community about the idea of treaty, and I imagine at some point there'll be some discussion around truth-telling. But, that's truth-telling is such a powerful way, I guess, of mobs sharing their stories and the real history of this country. Of course, politicians are fearful of culture wars, but I'm sitting here with a descendant of a survivor, and I'm sitting here with a survivor, and, it's not something that's ancient history. This is modern history.
1: Think about it. It's their history. They created that history, and we're part of it, whether you're a Kinchula boy or a Cootamundra, girl and things like that. So the difference between Cootamundra, Bomaderry and Kinchula was, if you was a baby boy, they would have sent you down there. And them girls, that was their learning how to teach, look after young boys, and then they'd get put out into white families to look after the families. A lot of these girls actually would have got pregnant, 13, 14, 15-year-old girls, and once they got pregnant, they would have been sent back there, and then they, when they have their babies and they confiscate the babies, whether they kill them or adopt these babies out. And that's, like I said, it's their history. They created that history, and I don't know what they're frightened of their own history.
0: Well, of course, we've seen the federal government initiate the inquiry into the separation of Aboriginal and Torres Strait Islander children, and then the final report being the Bringing Them Home report, which, one of the recommendations was a national apology, which you did eventually get.
1: Wow.
0: From the Prime Minister of the time, Kevin Rudd. But Uncle Richard, tell us about where you were at when you started hearing about these conversations going around Australia. These people are talking to people like yourself who've been removed from their families, been put into institutions, been mistreated. Where can you recall, your first experience with?
1: Yeah, well, I think I was around Newcastle there, and I was just coming out of that stage where all of the anger was, slowly.
0: You're still wild with everybody.
1: I was still wild. And my three younger sisters, they came to look for me, and they said, "Oh, brother, you got to come with us." I said, "Where is it?" Me to go, I said, I didn't even know anything about the national policy, and that because I didn't want anything to do with it, because of what happened to me in the boys' home. And then they just dragged me to Canberra, and I went there. I followed them down there, met a few of the brothers and that, but it never really, dawned on me, what the situation was all about, because I was still angry about what happened to me. And once he said sorry, and I started realizing what it was all about, but sorry is just a five-letter word. And the thing about it, Everybody thought they was going to stop taking the kids away. It's a lot worse now than what it was back in the old days when we was taking it more and more. The same bloke, Kevin Rudd, said to us about 8 years ago, he said, there's going to be more and more kids being taken away. And sure enough, these days, right across Australia, there are about 40-odd thousand kids putting into care right across Australia.
0: Yeah. I mean, that's been one of the stark reminders, particularly with this year's anniversary of the National Apology, that, I think only 6% of the recommendations from bringing them home have actually been implemented. And then we're seeing across certain jurisdictions, one of the key things to come out of the bringing them home report was the Aboriginal child placement principle, and we're seeing it under attack in certain jurisdictions. But Paulette, can you talk about, your family's experience around that time of the,
2: the apology? I guess me and my dad sort of didn't really believe that it would make any difference or even believe in it, I guess you'd say. But Dad eventually ended up on a bus, must have been with the KBH mob, I'd say, and ended up down in Canberra and was sitting on the lawns for it. And when he came back, he said that, he shed a bit of a tear. And I thought, oh, gee, that's surprising. So it must have really touched him. And like I said, I didn't believe in it. And I was thinking, it's not going to change anything and then when I listened to the apology, and it came to the part where Kevin Rudd acknowledged the experience of the families, I shed a tear, and I was like, oh my God, I wasn't even, thought this was a whole lot of rubbish, but I did shed a tear because we were recognised. I think we were recognised for the pain and suffering that we'd gone through as the next generation. I grew up as the eldest child, so I saw and heard a lot of things and experienced a lot of things that my younger siblings didn't. So I had a bit of an idea of how KBH had impacted on my dad, so it did touch me in the end, and I sat with that for the rest of the night, and just appreciated the fact that we were recognised as well as family, as well as Dad's experience and my uncle's experience as survivors as well, and my whole family really, because I didn't know at that particular time. It wasn't until a bit later, but I ran into an old fella who said that he knew my grandmother, my dad's mum, in the dormitories at Bree Warrener. And so that's how I learned that my grandmother was also kidnapped. We say kidnapped at KBH because, you can steal a car, you can remove something from somewhere, but, you take a kid away, that's kidnapping a child. And if you read the Section 13A of the Aboriginal Protection Act in New South Wales, there's no room for actually proving neglect. It was about, kidnapping kids to commit genocide. It was a whole act of genocide. You take kids away from community, language, family. You take them away and you stop the transmission of culture and family. And they wanted, us to be white, to be, that whole whitewashing sort of term, and some of the uncles, even though they have got darker skin, really believe psychologically that they were white.
0: You're listening to Let's Talk here on AAA Murray Country, broadcast throughout the nation on the National Indigenous Radio Service and iHeart Radio and the Community Radio Plus app. I'm with a survivor of the KBH, Uncle Richard Campbell, also with a survivor descendant, Paulette Whitten. Now, Paulette, you're actually doing some work with the Kinchula Boys Home Aboriginal Corporation, and I wonder if both of you can talk to why, a corporation like this is important for descendants of survivors and for survivors themselves.
2: Well, I was there with my dad in the meetings that was held at a place called Picton in just outside of Sydney back in 2001, I think it was, and it had came about because one of the survivors was working or was in the community working with Uncle or Pastor Ray Minicon from the Gubbi Gubbi Nation up here. And at World Vision he was working for at the time. And one of the uncles who we've lost this year as well, we've lost four of the KBH survivors this year so far. And one of those survivors was Uncle Bill Simon. And Uncle Bill Simon was talking with Uncle Ray about things, and he said, well, Uncle Bill said, well, what are you going to do for us KBH? And Uncle Ray said, what's KBH? And that's how he learnt about it. And then they set about trying to find all the KBH survivors and to see, I guess, what they wanted to do. And then comes the meetings in Picton in 2001, and they've decided that they want to set up their own organisation to look after their brothers and their families, to assist on their healing journey, to provide some sort of circuit breaker, I guess you'd call it, so that that the survivors of KBH can actually deal with their healing, deal with what happened to them, instead of you know, walking around with all this anger and still in Sodom. And I say it's poison, because every time, even my dad said, every time he talks about it, it gets a little bit lighter as well. So it lets out that little bit of poison. It'll never go away. They'll never forget. But at least it helps them heal a little bit each time. And so that's what the point of the corporation, Kinchula Boys Home Aboriginal Corporation, is to assist the survivors and descendants and family members with healing themselves in as much as possible for the rest of their lives. Yeah.
0: Mm.
1: Yeah, when they were in Picton, I didn't want anything to do with it, you know. So they said, brother, you got to come. I said, nah. They said, well, what do you want to do? I said, well, I'll just give me a matchstick and I'll show you what I want to do, you know.
0: Yeah.
1: I'll go down and burn Kinchula. See, I actually live just up the road from Kinchula, and I still live there, you know. So just a sad story on that river, the Macquarie River, and that's the sort of mindset that I had at the time. So
0: yeah.
1: Now I realise, you know, I'm the secretary of KBHAC, and I go around and do a lot of talking and things, you know, for the brothers and that, you know, and we get involved with the Sherberg. But can I say a shout out to the Sherberg? I'd just like to say a shout out to Marshall Saunders and the Domo boys. I'd like to see you someday, brother. You come around and see us while we're up here.
2: Yeah, and get well too soon, Uncle Marshall.
1: Get well, brother.
0: Yeah. And I guess that's the power of being together, is sharing your stories, but there is hopefully some healing happening as well. Wish you well, both in your journey of healing, wherever that may be, and good luck with what you want to achieve through the, you know, for KBH boys, for the survivors, and for their children.
1: Thank you. Look, it's think about it, people that listens to us, that's our healing, you know, and hopefully, a lot of our stories probably resonate on their own stories in certain ways, and you know, talking about it is about healing. Truth telling, it's about healing, and we always say that, you know, he's listened to us, and that's healing for us.
0: Yeah, that's all you have to do.
1: That's all you have to do. Yeah.
2: Mm. Thank you very much, Karen, for the opportunity. It's it was a privilege to be here. Thank you.
0: A privilege to share your story. Thank you both.
1: Thank you very much.
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6: National Radio News. Good morning, I'm Laura Devoy. New research shows the cost for people leaving domestic and family violence has risen by 71% since 2016. Anglicare Sydney looked at the immediate costs of leaving, including bond, moving truck rental and temporary accommodation, and the follow-on costs of rebuilding a household and establishing safety. It determined the total cost of leaving a violent home to be $7,017. A decade ago, it was just under $4,100. Anglicare is calling for stronger immediate financial supports for victim survivors. And if you or someone you know needs help, you can call the National Domestic Violence Hotline 1-800-RESPECT on 1-800-737-732. The US Defence Secretary says the war with Iran has cost the country nearly $38 billion. Pete Hegseth fronted the Senate Appropriations Committee overnight after the Trump administration requested an additional $88 billion to fund the war. He blamed the Biden administration for not properly funding the military. The Iran-aligned Houthi movement in Yemen says six ships have been turned around in the Red Sea since it announced a maritime blockade on Saudi Arabia. Here's the BBC's Joanna Keane.
7: Saudi Arabia has been greatly increasing the amount of oil it exports via the Red Sea in response to Iran's closure of the Strait of Hormuz. So the Houthis' threat to block Saudi ships has raised the prospect of more disruption to global energy markets. Saudi Arabia vowed to respond with firmness and strength, but reports have now emerged that two tankers en route to Asia appear to be starting a costly diversion northwards via the Suez Canal, adding weeks onto their journeys. Asked about the blockade threat, President Trump remains sanguine, saying the US would take care of the Houthis if it went ahead.
6: A proposed data centre near Darwin will progress to the next stage of planning with permission from the Northern Territory government. Beetaloo Digital has been granted an exclusive commitment over 185 kilometres of land, about 30 kilometres from Darwin. The company wants to build a computing infrastructure project for AI, cloud computing and large-scale data processing. The proposal also includes on-site gas-fired power generation. The NT government says as many as a dozen data centre developers are eyeing the region. New data reveals the number of healthcare workers being admitted to hospital due to assault has increased over the past decade. Lewis Donaldson has the details.
8: That's according to a new report by the Australian Institute of Health and Welfare. In 2015 to 2016, there was 49 assault-related hospitalisations. That figure jumped in the 2024 to 25 period to 126. It also found the hospitalisation rate for healthcare workers injured at work has remained steady in recent years, but reasons for hospitalisation has varied. The most common injuries in the past year were falls at 36%, assaults at 15%, and contact with objects such as knives, tools or machines at 13%.
6: Turning to sport, Matilda Holly McNamara has signed with English Super League club Everton. The 23-year-old moves from Melbourne City, where she's won the A-League Women's last two Golden Boot awards for the most goals in the season. She's linking up at Everton with her Australian teammate, Claire Wheeler. And in cricket, Phoebe Litchfield has helped the Sunrisers Leeds to a 7-wicket win over MI London in the 100. Litchfield scored 43 runs off 26 deliveries as the Sunrisers chased down a target of 108.
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10: 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Welcome to Mike in the Morning, a musical breakfast to start your day. And currently in the valley, it's minus 2.1 degrees, but it feels much colder than that, minus 4.4. But the outlook's pretty good. Morning frost, didn't see anything, partly cloudy, and we're heading towards a maximum of 15 today. And the outlook for the next few days, Thursday we're looking at 3 to 13, partly cloudy. Friday, minus 3 to 12, morning frost and sunny. Saturday, minus 2 to 14, morning frost and partly cloudy. Pretty much the same on Sunday, minus 1 to 15, mostly sunny. Monday, we're looking at 0 to 14, morning frost and partly cloudy. And Tuesday, a possible shower, but not much in it, only about a millimetre, 1 to 13. And coming up in the program, I'll be previewing a track from the Gimme Gimme Gimme ABBA show in this first hour, and also a track from Jump Children in the second hour. I've got a few birthday anniversaries for you coming up, and some new releases. But to start our day, there's nothing better than Elvis. Here's a couple of tracks from the movie Kissing Cousins, starting off with the title track. Here's Elvis.

Elvis with another track from the Kissing Cousins movie, It Hurts Me. It's coming up to just past 10 minutes past 7, and the sun's officially up at Rose at 7 minutes past 7. It will set this afternoon at 14 minutes past 5. And if you're listening on our streaming service or perhaps travelling today, Sydney's expecting 21 and mostly sunny, Melbourne 16, showers developing, Brisbane 23, a shower or two, Perth 18, partly cloudy, Adelaide 15, showers developing, Hobart 13, and showers, Darwin 31, with a morning smoke, then sunny, and here in the valley it's going to be 15 after a little bit of morning frost. Coming up now is a request from Caitlin from Canberra, who was sad to hear that Bonnie Tyler passed away a couple of weeks ago now. Let's hear from her with Total Eclipse of the Heart.

Coming up to 19 minutes past 7 on Valley FM, Julia, the Beatles. And that was a request from an anonymous listener from Fadden. And

Yes, if you're having a birthday today, I hope you have a great day. And I'm going to play a few musicians' anniversaries for you now. But starting off with an anniversary from last week, Linda Wonstad. So last week I was on air for 2 hours here and nothing went out to you because of technical difficulties and I didn't know. So I'm actually playing some music that I actually had from last week. And I couldn't let this one go by because on this day, this Wednesday last week, Linda Wonstad turned 80. Let's listen to her now with It's So Easy.

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6 past 7 on Valley FM. Witchy Woman, the Eagles, and Don Henley from the Eagles was born on this day in 1947, and he was the lead singer on that particular track. Coming up on Saturday night on our Gimme Gimme Gimme show here on Valley FM, our ABBA specialist program. The theme for this program is going to be adventure. So the track I'm going to play for you is a bit of a preview. Here's What About Livingstone. It's an ABBA song from 1974, and the singer uses the 19th century British missionary and explorer David Livingstone to explain why being adventurous is necessary and how, if we did not explore and venture forward, we would never progress. Here's ABBA, What About Livingstone.

What about Livingston, ABBA, and for more great music like that, with the theme for adventure, tune into the Gimme Gimme Gimme program this Saturday night at 6 o'clock. 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

21 minutes to 8 on Valley FM. That was a new release from Katie Noonan, When the Heart Falls Apart. I've got another request. This is time it's for Jenny from Fadden, who's a big fan of the Ukulele Orchestra of Great Britain. She likes playing the ukulele as well. From their live album, let's listen now to Satellite of Love.

The Ukulele Orchestra of Great Britain and Satellite of Love. It's coming up to 18 minutes to 8 on Valley FM. You're listening to Mike in the Morning. Back to our birthday anniversaries. Rick Davies was born this day in 1944, and he's one of the founders of Supertramp. He's all the vocalist and the keyboard player. Here they are with The Logical Song.

0: My wife has been diagnosed with diabetes, and I'm trying to encourage her to get some exercise. How much should she be doing? And how will it help her?
1: If you have diabetes, you don't need to suddenly start going for long runs or long sessions at the gym. Regular physical activity can become an enjoyable part of your day, resulting in long-term benefits to your diabetes and your overall health. Getting regular physical activity and not smoking are both very important to the health of people with diabetes. Physical activity helps to improve the body's response to insulin, which can lower blood glucose levels. It will also help you to control your weight, lower your blood pressure, and improve your cholesterol, which reduces the risk of heart disease. It's recommended that you aim to spend a total of at least 30 minutes on most, if not all, days of the week, doing some form of moderate intensity physical activity. Remember to talk to your doctor about the types of physical activity that will be best for you.
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That's sentenced to 8 on Valley FM. More than words, Extreme. Pat Badger of Extreme was born on this day in 1967. You two have got a new album coming out in a couple of weeks. From that album, they've released a single. Here it is now, Street of Dreams.

Street of Dreams, a new release from U2. It's coming in at 8:03 on Valley FM. To take us to the news, here's Nick Charles and with Albatross. And Nick will be in town on the 1st of August for International Blues Music Day.

Last Love are the Rolling Stones from their new album. And if you're listening on our streaming service or perhaps travelling today, Sydney's expecting 21, mostly sunny. Melbourne, 16 with showers developing. Brisbane, 23, a shower or two. Perth, 18, partly cloudy. Adelaide, 15, showers developing. Hobart, 13, and showers. Darwin, that's the place to be, 31, morning smoke. I wonder what's going on up there. Then sunny, and here in the valley it's going to be 15 after a morning frost and a partly cloudy. It turns out on the Rolling Stones new album, there's actually a couple of covers. That's been a long time since they've actually produced some covers, including this one, a cover of Amy Winehouse's You Know I'm No Good.

beautiful Delilah, the Rolling Stones, a Chuck Berry cover. And that track appears on their new album, Foreign Tongues. That particular version I was playing for you there was actually broadcast live in 1964 on the BBC and from the album Rolling Stones On Air. So it must have been on their playlist back in their early days. And in their early days, they were big fans of Chuck Berry. It's 16 minutes past 8 on Valley FM. Let's have a couple of numbers for people who like Christmas in July. Here's the Pogues and Fairy Tale of New York.

The Teskey Brothers and Dreaming of a Christmas with you. It's 25 minutes past 8 on Valley FM. You're listening to Mike in the Morning. And this afternoon at 3 o'clock, Tim will be in the studio for the 60s show. We might preview a couple of tracks that he might be thinking about playing, actually, because I know he looks at what I play in the morning and sometimes repeats them in the afternoon. And I like to play Australian pop music from the 60s. Here's a couple of those bands now, starting off with 1987 and Engagement Party.

0: I must be one of the few people in the world who really loves being old. You know, you've got time to think about it all. And I think I'm very privileged. It's a lovely sort of freedom.
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Somebody's Image and Hide and Seek, another great Aussie band from the 60s. And for more music like that's tune into the 60s show this afternoon at 3 o'clock. 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

24 minutes to 9 on Valley FM, drinking wine, Spodey Odie. It's what we do here at Valley FM in the morning at breakfast time. We drink wine. Jerry Lee Lewis. And Frank Sultana was in town last Saturday night. Didn't get to see him. Let's hear from him now with Mississippi Saxophone.

Wine, Jerry Lee Lewis. And Frank Sultana was in town last Saturday night. Didn't get to see him. Let's hear from him now with Mississippi Saxophone.

17 minutes to 9 on Valley FM. And we've been listening there to Bang Bang Betty and the H-Bombs with that mellow saxophone. Is a live track. It's a new EP from Jessica Mowboy, live at the Mighty Hoopla Sydney. Here she is with Running Back.

Jessica Mabuy, and a running back. It's coming up to 12 minutes to 9 on Valley FM. Let's listen now to a couple of our First Nations artists, starting off with Caitlin Johnson and Sunburn.

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Stella Moon and Still Tea. It's coming up to 3 minutes to nine on Valley FM. You've been listening to Mike in the Morning. Hope you've enjoyed my mix I played for you today. And coming up after the 9 o'clock news, Brett will be here with his Boomer Music program to take us out. Here's Nick Charles coming to Canberra for International Blues Music Day. Here he is with Goolaga. Bye for now.

And we open the program this morning with a little bit of Breakfast in America from Supertramp. The time's 7 minutes past 9 o'clock. Good morning. You're listening to Boomer Music on Wednesday morning. My name's Brett, and we're broadcasting from Valley FM studios here at Erindale in Ngunnawal country. And a good thank you, or a big thank you, to Mike Kennedy, as always, for two very entertaining hours this morning. Mike in the morning, giving me something to listen to when I had breakfast. So thanks, Mike, for that. Always a good program, Mike in the morning. And I'll be here until 11 a.m. today, not midday. I have an appointment, and I'll have to leave at 11. So I have 2 hours to entertain you and hopefully provide a good musical background to whatever activities you have planning for the morning, for at least until 11 o'clock. And I hope you can spend that time with me. A whole lot of music to play on the program, so let's get it underway. But first of all, we have the little weather jingle, and then we'll have a look at the weather forecast and see where that's heading over the next few days. And the jingle's out of the way. The Tuggeranong forecast over the next few days. A morning frost for today and a partly cloudy day. There's a chance of fog around the place, a little bit of fog, but not as bad as it has been on other days. There's a very slight chance of a shower. It's put at 20%. Light winds becoming northwesterly, 15 to 20 kilometres an hour in the middle of the day, then becoming light in the evening. Maximum temperature of 15 degrees today. Moderate fire danger rating and sun protection is recommended. So it's been a few weeks when we didn't have it recommended. It's recommended until 1:20 p.m. with the UV index predicted to reach 3, which is moderate. So there you go. Nice day, 15 degrees. That sounds pretty good. Now, looking ahead for the next week or so, tomorrow, Thursday, the 23rd of July, a partly cloudy day after a 3-degree minimum overnight tonight, we can expect a maximum of 13 degrees. Morning frost is predicted for Friday, or forecast, I should say. I don't think predicted's the right word. Forecast for Friday, morning frost, -3, and a maximum of 12, and a sunny day on Friday. Another frost on Saturday, -2, and then a maximum of 14 degrees, partly cloudy. Morning frost on Sunday, -1, and then a maximum of 15 degrees. Morning frost on Monday, and 0, and then a maximum of 14 degrees and a partly cloudy day then. Then we round the week off next Tuesday with maximum of 13 and a possible shower. 40% chance of rain next Tuesday. So let's see how that all works out. Frosty mornings on Saturday and Sunday. Not all the best if you're out at the early morning football or whatever games your children, hockey or other games that the youngsters might be playing, and you take them over to the sporting fields and you're standing there and the ice and the frost and everything else. Not the best way to start the day, but we do it as parents and grandparents, don't we? It's all part of the fun of raising children and the sporting nature of our community. So, yeah. So anyway, frost on the weekend and frost leading up to it. And it is winter, so it is what it is. I guess you get that. Anyway, yeah. All right, well, let's see what we've got coming up now. I think we'll hear from Neil Finn and Liam Finn. This is a duet of Neil and his son, recorded some years ago. It's a, I think it was recorded for the movie, I haven't got the name. I should have written it down. Let's forget about that one. We'll play Neil and Liam Finn. They're singing a Beatles song, and the Beatles song is To the Two of Us. So let's hear them now, Neil Finn and Liam Finn.

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Oh, rumour has it, he's the one I'm leaving you for. And that was Adele from just a few years ago now, a very, very good song. And before Adele, we heard from Neil and Liam Finn, father and son, and their interpretation of the Beatles song, Two of Us. A very good song as well. Time on Valley FM is 20 minutes past 9 o'clock. Now, let me tell you about the Canberra Winter Lantern Walk. Canberra Sea Change and the Canberra Community Group invite you to join them for the first Canberra Winter Lantern Walk this Saturday, the 25th of July. Festivities begin at 4:30 p.m. at the Diversity ACT Hub, which is at 8 Laidlaw Place in Canberra. That's just along the road from the Canberra Woolshed and next to the Adventure Playground. Helpers will work with you to make and decorate lanterns from paper and other supplied material. They will also help you install your candle, and there are no live flames being used. All the candles are battery operated. As dusk descends at 5:30 p.m, you can join the walk through the Canberra Parklands up towards the Woolshed and back down towards the Adventure Playground. There's a 20-minute circuit for the under-sevens, and a longer 30 to 40 minute walk for those who would like to explore a bit further. So if you go for the long walk, or if you're feeling a little bit tired, you could join the under sevens and take the short walk. The walk will be led by a local historian who will tell stories that are fun and intriguing about the parkland and some of its history. After the walk, a delicious hot chocolate and marshmallows snack or drink will be served. That sounds good too. So go for the walk and come back and have a nice hot chocolate. All ages are welcome, but children must be accompanied by an adult. All materials are provided and the event is free, so come along and help make this a Canberra tradition. And the time and date again, Saturday the 25th of July, starting at 4:30 p.m. at the Diversity ACT Hub, 8 Laidlaw Place in Canberra. And this is another community announcement brought to you by Valley FM 89.5. And Valley FM is the voice of the Tuggeranong Valley. We like to keep you informed, let you know what's going on in your neighbourhood. Well, the time is 22 minutes past 9 o'clock.

o'clock now, and I think we should just get on with some more music. And we had Neil and Tim Finn singing a Beatles song a short time ago, the two of us, and we're going to have another cover version of a Beatles song now. This is one I haven't played for quite a long time, really, and I should give it more airplay. I really like this song. It's by Goldie Hawn, and she's singing the Beatles song A Hard Day's Night. And it's not the way the Beatles sang it. They did it more as a pop or rock and roll song. Goldie Hawn does it, I don't know, what would you call it, jazz style or bluesy or a different sort of feel to it, the way she sings it. I won't talk about it anymore. I'll let you listen to it and you can make your own mind up. But here's Goldie Hawn and A Hard Day's Night.

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3: 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Before the sponsors' announcements, you would have heard from Kylie Minogue, a bit of an up-tempo song there, something to get the blood circulating on this rather brisk morning, this nippy morning. If you're up dancing and jigging about to it, good for you, doing a bit of aerobic exercise perhaps, getting the adrenaline pumping there, and Kylie was singing I Should Be So Lucky. And before that, sultry voice, the sexy voice perhaps, sultry voice of Goldie Hearn interpreting A Hard Day's Night, the Beatles song. The time is 9:32 on Valley FM 89.5, and after the 10 o'clock news, I shall be talking with Jeff Pryor. Jeff comes in usually about once a month, and we talk about things to do with Sea Change, the community-based group that's into sustainability and repurposing and keeping things out of landfill, and involved in a number of community issues or activities. So, and one of those was the lantern walk, the winter lantern walk that I mentioned a short time ago, but we'll be talking about that after 10 o'clock with Jeff, so stick around. That's always an interesting talk. And of course, a reminder, the program is finishing today at 11 a.m. as I have an appointment to go to and have to leave when I have to leave. Okay, announcement now for a midwinter warmer bush dance. And this is something that's coming up this Saturday, the 25th of July. The Monaro Folk Society will host its Midwinter Warmer Bush Dance on Saturday, the 25th of July, at the Baptist Church Hall, 11 Curry Crescent in Kingston. You can warm up with minestrone soup, that sounds nice, from 7 p.m. before dancing from 7:30 to 10:30 p.m. to live music by the Canberra Mandolin Orchestra. I've heard them before. They're very, very good, the Canberra Mandolin Orchestra. And all dancers will be taught and called by Mark Simmons. No experience is necessary. Tickets are available at the door only. $25 general admission, $23 concession, $20 Monaro Folk Society members and meetup members, and $10 for students, and free for anyone under 18. They've asked to please bring a plate of supper to share. For more information, you can visit monarofolk.org.au/midwinter-warmer-bush-dance. So I'll say that again. The website, monarofolk.org.au/midwinter-warmer-bush-dance. Or you can call a phone number. It might be easier. 0413 295 004. That's the Midwinter Warmer Bush Dance on this coming Saturday evening, the 25th of July, at the Baptist Church Hall, 11 Curry Crescent in Kingston. And this has been a community service announcement brought to you by Valley FM 89.5. And Valley FM is your community voice, or your community radio station here in the Tuggeranong Valley, the voice of the valley. That's us, the voice of the valley. And our time on the voice of the valley right now is 9:35. And who do we have up next? We have the Rolling Stones coming up. They haven't released a new album just recently, and I heard it. I've listened to it on Spotify. I'm afraid I can't play it. Legal reasons we can't play from Spotify, I'm afraid, but otherwise I would. But it's a very good album. I enjoyed it, and it sort of goes back a little bit to their roots, roots from the 60s, 70s, and even into the 80s. Some of the sounds are really good. There's some good songs on there. The vocals, considering Mick and Keith are in their 80s now, the vocals are quite good, and one of the tracks in particular has Paul McCartney playing bass, and he's still got that as well. He's still got it, so... you know, age is no limit to rock and rollers getting out and still performing. The old rockers just keep rocking on. But anyway, I'm not playing a song from that because I don't have the album. I can only listen to it. But I've gone back to an oldie from the 1970s, one of my favourite Stone songs. This was from the late 1970s, I think about 78, 79. And the song is Beast of Burden.

That was Melbourne singer-songwriter Alex Leigh, and she was singing Let's Go Out. Let's go out and have fun tonight. Let's go out and get drunk tonight. And those days are behind me now, but she recorded that song, I think, about 2016. And then after lockdown was lifted, the COVID lockdown, remember we were locked down for months back in 2020, and after it was lifted, that song became something of an anthem for a little while, for a few weeks. People did go out and really have a great time. They let the boundaries go and became very, very popular. And I believe that Alex Leigh is recording

re-recording Let's Go Out with the Melbourne band Slowly Slowly to be released in the next couple of weeks or so. So it'll be interesting to hear how it sounds, what differences she's going to make with the song with a different group behind her, and what the sound will be like. And before that, the Rolling Stones from the 1970s with Beast of Burden. The time in on Valley FM is 9:43 as we ease our way through this rather nippy Wednesday morning. Let's see what the temperature is here at Irrendale at the moment. Currently 3.1 degrees. It feels like 1.6 degrees. And there's no wind out there right now. No wind at all. It's zero. 0 kilometres an hour from the north. I don't know why the N is there, but anyway, no wind at all at the moment. So it's a very still morning and quite a chilly morning. But as the afternoon wears on and the sun comes out, it should be quite a pleasant afternoon for us here in the Tuggeranong Valley. The best part of Canberra to live in, I believe, the Tuggeranong Valley. Okay, well, the time is 9:43. Let's move on with some more music and a song by a contemporary of Alex Leigh, Jessica Mowboy. And this was also recorded around about the same time that Let's Go Out was, maybe a year or so after. I think it was 2017 that Jess Mowboy released this song. It's a very good song. I really like it. Another one that I haven't played for a while. And the song is called Fallen, Jessica Mowboy.

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rather haunting little ballad, that one, isn't it, by Paul Kelly. It's called Little Wolf, and it's a song from his Nature album, released about, I think, 2016, 2017. Yeah, around about 10 years ago, just in the middle teen years of this century. So a good song by Paul Kelly, and as I said, a rather haunting tune to it as well. Before that, Jess Malboy with Fallen. And the time is 9:51, and an announcement for the Red Dove Pre-Love Clothing Outlet. So this is maybe one to put in your diary for a couple of weeks' time. The Red Dove Pre-Love Clothing Outlet will be open again on Thursday, Friday and Saturday, the 6th to the 8th of August, at the Tuggeranong Uniting Church Hall, Comrie Street here in Erindale, just up the road from the Erindale shops. Opening hours are 9 a.m. to 1 p.m. Celebrating its 20th year of operation. Doesn't time go when you're having fun? 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The friendly and helpful volunteers are always happy to give you tips on fashion and style to help you brighten up your winter wardrobe. There's also a range of pre-loved books to give you a good winter's read. A very delicious morning tea is available for just a couple of gold coins, and parking is easy and free in the church car park. That's the Red Dove Pre-Loved Clothing Outlet, Thursday the 6th of August to Saturday the 8th of August, 9 a.m. to 1 p.m. You may find the perfect garment for yourself there. And if you have any inquiries, you can contact the Tuggeranong Uniting Church office on 6231 0488. And this has been another community announcement brought to you by Valley FM 89.5, the voice of the Tuggeranong Valley. Now to get back into some more music, the time's 9:53, and the last couple of songs have been fairly laid-back ballads, rather slow and thoughtful, I guess, and let's change the pace a little bit and get the tempo up, and we'll have a couple of tracks from two American singers. We'll have Cyndi Lauper with Girls Just Want to Have Fun, but before Cyndi, let's have a power ballad from Belinda Carlisle and Leave a Light On.

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